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2: 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Okay, kids, you know what time it is? You know what time it is? It's Outlaw Radio time!

0: You have the great Billy Gibbons here?
1: And that's, ladies and gentlemen, Matt Allen. Pass me a gallon.

0: production. Two brand new songs, the Tony and Beth song and the Steve Abbott song. Especially for you in the great state of Wisconsin, home of the most dive bars of any state in the United States of America. 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We need a few more.
1: Yeah, are we almost there?
0: We need a few more.
1: Are we halfway? Are we close to halfway?
2: We're halfway there.
0: We're close. No, we're
1: no,
0: close.
1: If we were halfway, we'd be playing one.
0: We'd play one.
2: All right.
0: But we need a few more bourbon
2: spots. That's how you prime the pump, guys. You say you're halfway there.
1: All right. All right. Okay.
2: Almost, so we don't even have 10.
0: We're almost halfway there to buying a... If you buy us a bourbon at buymeabourbon.com, we will play the... And I am itching to play these new songs. And
2: right, I'm playing them. Here we go.
0: I'm certain Ralph truly wants to hear this.
2: I need the publishing.
0: You see what would have been funny there? Let me tell you what would have been funny. If Dave would have said, okay, I'm playing them, here we go, then he would have played one of our songs,
1: right,
0: like Mart C.G. Boyer's, because that hasn't been played in some time.
2: That'll never be played.
3: Or High Steppin' Lori.
0: Or High Steppin' Lori, who, by the way, one of my faves, man.
1: Yeah, me too.
0: Maybe we should do that. Maybe we should play a little High Steppin' Lori and give you a little taste of what you're in for, even though I think Ralph from the Bronx has outdone himself on these two new songs, BuyMeABourbon.com. 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If we get up to 10, we'll play half of the songs.

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0: All right, there we go. 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We're only just a few away from at least playing half.
1: Are we getting there, Ralph?
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2: Have you ever crossed the high desert?
0: I don't know if it's Beth or the Steve Abbott, Beth and Tony, or Steve Abbott song. 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It is like a telethon.
2: The voice.
0: Yeah.
2: Of Magic Matt.
0: All right. Okay. Enough of this. But these are songs produced by Ralph from the Bronx in Hollywood, a studio he rents. Out.
1: Did you say enough of this?
0: I did say enough of this. I really did say enough of
1: it.
3: One day we have to play your song, Marty.
1: I don't care. I told Matt originally no because it pissed
0: Hold
1: me
0: off. Hold on a second. Were there, play those sound effects much louder. It leads in to our next story.
3: Gotta be.
0: Oh, yeah. Who? The View? Tattoo Dave, if you were a betting man or a guessing man, who would you bet this story's about?
3: Rosie O'Donnell.
0: Bingo.
3: Bingo.
0: The Bingo de Bango.
3: Gonna make you squeal like a pig.
0: Rosie O'Donnell, a nasty woman whose brain is destroyed by Trump derangement syndrome.
1: TDS.
0: The White House is responding to the nasty week-long attack on President by former ABC The View host Rosie O'Dummy.
4: Because at the same time, the people are revving up for the midterms. They are revving up as well for an obvious rigging of this election.
0: Who has been filling in all week on ABC for rabidly anti-Trump late night idiot stick Jimmy Kimmel. The White House ripped O'Dummy in a statement sent to Entertainment Weekly. It's so funny that the White House is sending statements to Entertainment Weekly.
1: You know, man, there's one guy, Jimmy Kimmel, that I would love. I swear to God.
0: Yeah, I hit him in the... Yeah.
1: Oh, hell yeah.
3: Right in the throat?
1: Oh, yeah, man.
5: You know what's funny is lately on social media, all of these lefty idiot people, which include friends of mine, who I choose not to follow or not to comment.
0: Right.
5: They are using Rosie O'Donnell as their spokesperson now.
0: There's no D at the end of her name.
1: Whoa.
3: I didn't say
5: O'Donnell.
0: Well, you did.
3: I said O'Donnell.
0: Okay, hold on. I'm thinking too much.
5: She said O'Dummy.
0: Yeah, she is an O'Dummy. The White House called O'Dummy a nasty woman and a slob. Gosh, I wonder who that came from. Who has lost her mind to TDS. Rosie O'Dummy is a nasty woman and a total slob whose brain has been completely destroyed by Trump derangement syndrome. A White House representative, Davis Ingalls, said in the statement, naturally, I wonder if some of these folks who work for Trump are thinking, do we really, right? You know this, Ralph.
3: Yeah.
0: No, do we really have, I mean, does he really mean this? Or is he,
1: oh, he meant it.
0: Do we really have to issue a statement for the president? I mean, that's a tough gig, man. It's like, yeah, can we just ignore this one?
1: Can we clean up Trump's stuff again? I mean,
0: clean up the pool? You know, the reflecting pool. Can we, you know, what happened there, really? Rosie O'Dummy is a nasty woman. Naturally, O'Dummy loved being called nasty by the White House.
1: Wait a minute, did he call her O'Dummy, or is that yours?
0: That's mine.
3: That's nasty.
1: He would love that.
3: He just called her nasty.
0: Even introduced herself on the show as Nasty Rosie O'Donnell before going on a call to Trump, an orange Voldemort. That's a dude from Harry Potter, right?
3: Right. Yes.
0: I don't know. I took my daughter to the movies. She loved them. I found them a little boring. In reference to the Harry Potter story. Oh, Donnie boy, it's Rosie. Rosie calling from Hollywood, the Jimmy Kimmel Show. Wait, aren't you supposed to be in Ireland? Didn't you say
3: never coming back?
0: Never coming back if you became president. But there she is in Hollywood, which, by the way, is about 12 minutes from us here in the San Fernando Valley. And I'm not saying that to boast. Drop that Big Mac that we all know you're holding. Okay. He likes a Big Mac. I like a Big Mac. Prices, though. Whew.
3: By the way, that's how idiot she is. He likes the quarter pounder with cheese.
0: That's what I thought. That's what I thought.
1: Yeah, that's what he likes.
3: That's what he likes.
1: Quarter pounder with cheese.
0: Well, because
1: so
0: more bang for his buck.
3: Right.
0: Because, my dear, I worry for you. So O'Dummy rambled in her monologue, poor Donnie boy, your poles are falling, your reflecting pool is green as Mountain Dew, your wig's a mess, I don't think it's a wig.
3: No,
0: that's
3: it's a comb over.
0: Yeah, it's a comb, but it's not a wig.
3: No,
5: if it was a wig, it would look better than that.
0: I don't. Yeah,
1: that's true.
5: I mean, I'm just
1: that comb over looks
5: he,
1: like hell.
5: Yeah, I mean, if it
3: he's
5: was
3: got the money.
0: I don't think it looks like hell.
5: I'm just saying.
0: For an 80-year-old guy, I think he's doing pretty well to have hair, man.
1: more than I have.
0: Your wig's a mess. Your ballroom is appalling. And with Iran, you bit off more than you can chew.
1: Why is his ballroom appalling?
0: She then told, I don't know. It's not even built yet.
1: No.
3: And why does the left think Iran is winning?
0: I don't, well,
5: because they're the left.
0: Yeah. She then told Trump he will never be Obama.
3: Oh, thank God.
0: God. Oh,
3: thank
0: praise,
3: God.
0: Praise the Lord, Rosie. Praise the Lord.
1: And going to get an amen on that.
5: And she is a genius.
0: Suggested he could make America great again by resigning from office. Not being Obama is a feature, not a flaw, of course. But O'Dummy has been thoroughly obsessed with Trump since he ran for office in 16. Indeed, she has spent nearly every waking hour of her life since then obsessing on Trump and attacking him at every opportunity. Her mental anguish over Trump has been so pronounced, she's even been warned by her therapist she needs to step back from Trump for her own mental health. Sadly, she immediately rejected that good advice. Rosie even fled the United States, moved to Dublin, but of course she's back yet.
5: Promising to never
0: not only
5: back.
0: Has O'Dummy moved to Ireland, she told fans she's seeking Irish citizenship. However, even after stating that O'Donnell has continually made trips to the U.S. and engaged in extended stays in our country, she's a. You don't need to me to say she's a liar. You know, I mean, yeah, she's on the left. She's a woke left. She has no reason to hate Trump except that she hated him first and he spoke out.
1: No.
0: Very unpresidential of him.
1: No, man, I'm going to correct just really.
0: No, that's true.
3: No, I'm going to say no, really. That is right.
1: No.
3: Trump has never thrown the first punch.
0: Are you sure?
3: Yes.
1: No. What I'm going to say this. So, yes, he did.
3: No, he didn't.
1: And no, here's what I'm saying.
0: I believe he did.
1: He came on and called her a fat pig.
0: That's right.
1: Ever since he did that.
0: But in retort to something she said.
3: Right.
0: That's true.
3: He's never thrown the first punch.
0: Yeah, that's true.
3: But when you throw something at Trump, he's going to hit you back 10 times harder.
1: Are you kidding me? You don't mess with him.
5: What? God bless him.
0: Because
1: God bless him.
0: When it comes to these sorts of things, he is a little kid.
3: Yes.
1: He's that kid with the playground.
3: He's from Queens. Yeah. He's not going to take.
5: That's why we all get along.
3: Right.
0: All right, get ready. Look at your sheet there, Tattoo Dave. Speaking of cows, I'll say it three times.
1: Moo.
0: Speaking of cows, and speaking of cows, there you go.
1: Oh, that's a sick cow.
0: U.S. set to impose 50% tariffs on $20 billion worth of Canadian products. The price of moose head just went up. I wonder if it'll raise the beer prices as well.
1: You think, hey, what happened?
3: That was a great beer back in the day.
0: What?
1: No, it was not. It was a crap. Canadians have crappy beer. They have crappy everything.
0: So old Trumparoo is set. I will tell you, it's. I never enjoyed the vibe in Canada.
1: No, me neither.
0: I've been there a bunch of times.
1: Me too.
0: I
5: was always stuck at the border for like.
0: I enjoyed Banff. I mean, a beautiful, beautiful place. So scenically, aesthetically, absolutely
1: beautiful.
0: Gorgeous. But
6: this executive order is for allowing people who are complaining about your tariffs to be permanently labeled as whiny, retarded, sad little bitches.
7: Walnut, this is a good one. Is everybody listening?
0: Oh, yeah. We're listening. United States is set to impose 50% tariffs on $20 billion worth of Canadian products early today. So this went into effect,
3: yes.
0: As far as I know. President Donald Trump, import taxes will hit about 5% of what Canada ships to the U.S. every year, including products ranging from hockey sticks to tongue depressors.
1: Oh, no.
0: Yeah.
1: What the hell is that?
0: Tonight, Canada declined to finalize the trade deal under the terms agreed earlier this week, despite the U.S. offer to Canada to receive the best treatment of any major exporter to our market. New demands and walkbacks of other commitments by Canada have upended the careful balance reached in the past days. U.S. Trade Representative Jameson Greer, who, by the way, I miss his brother, Rosie.
3: Yes.
0: That was a good man.
3: Yes.
0: And I did meet him. And a good man, old Rosie, said in a statement, Canadian Prime Minister Mark Carney, well, there's a real There's a winner.
3: This guy.
0: That's a winner. Yeah.
3: I never met his brother, Art.
0: No, but much nicer, much more talented than Mark. He said last-minute changes in the U.S. proposed terms were unfair, uneconomic, and called into question the reliability of any deal. Carney said his government would announce additional support for Canadian workers and businesses, which means more money coming out of your coffers. What would you do without us protecting you, guys? Without protecting you.
5: Use guys.
3: They're in a no-win situation. This guy is doubling down.
0: Carney said his government would announce support. Greer said the U.S. offer was forward-looking and included a historic economic and national security partnership. I didn't read it. I don't know. Is it true? I mean, I'm assuming, but I think this dude, this Prime Minister Carney, you know, he's just one of them.
3: Such a lefty.
0: Yes.
3: It's ridiculous.
0: He's one of them.
1: But have you had the hot dogs?
3: Yeah, very good.
1: Yeah,
3: the chili dog?
1: The trains.
3: Yeah, the trains.
0: That's Carney's here in Southern California, no. By the way.
3: And I'm boycotting.
0: And speaking of one of them, well, wait, before I get to that, Trump thanking Supreme Court for allowing White House ballroom construction to continue.
1: There you go.
0: Well, yeah, there you go.
1: God bless it.
0: If any Democrat who happens to come in the net, let's say 20 years from now, because I just can't imagine. Can you imagine, Ralph, in a year and a half, 2 years, can you imagine a Dem?
3: No.
0: Can you imagine the end of the United States of America?
3: We're never electing someone that wears a burqa.
0: Trump thanks Supreme Court, and but if one of them idiot sticks come in and they tear down that ballroom...
3: They're not going to. They're going to use it. That's the whole joke about this whole freaking thing.
0: Yeah, I know.
1: Is the bowling alley still there?
0: Because they need new room. They need more room instead of holding events out on the lawn.
3: Yes. When you see the Prime Minister of England peeing against a tree, it's not a good sight.
0: Well,
1: Matt, wait a minute.
0: It depends where you're from.
1: Matt, wait a minute. It depends what side of the fence
0: what
1: you're
0: is Trump?
1: On.
0: If you're from Bakersfield, you may say, ooh-rah.
1: But, Matt, what does Trump know about construction and building buildings?
0: Right. No,
1: what does he know about buildings?
3: You know what? You said Bakersfield? Gar Lester's getting a song.
0: Oh, that's
5: about
0: right.
5: Time.
3: Gar Lester's getting a song.
0: Perfect. Yes. You know, I bet that guy would pony up a buck or two.
3: No kidding.
0: To buy us a bourbon. Buymeabourbon.com if you want to hear the new stuff. And by the way, we're almost there to hear...
3: It'll be sung by the village people.
0: We're almost here, there to hear at least one of the songs... In the next break, when we come back from break, we're that close.
1: Oh, get
0: buy
1: us
0: me
1: there.
0: A bourbon.
1: Folks, get us there.
5: And by the way, you don't have much time left.
0: Get us correct, Amundo.
5: Yes, I mean we got 30 minutes. Let's buy up.
3: Clock is ticking.
5: Pony up, people.
0: Speaking of those people, Jimmy Fallon cracks a shocking Melania Trump sex affair joke. It was a snide. Now he's. He's been doing it about Michelle Obama, right?
3: Yeah, he's pretty equal opportunity offender.
0: Yeah, right. First Lady Melania Trump saying she's going to end her hiatus from public view by revealing she ran off with an 80-year-old politician not named Donald Trump. Guys, over the weekend, President Trump made a campaign stop in Long Island, and Melania Trump did not travel with him. Fallon said in an auditory orgasm from the studio audience, yeah, people have noticed that she's been laying low. In fact, she hasn't been seen in public for 29 days. Trump heard this and was like, big deal. I haven't seen her in private for 2 years.
3: That's pretty funny.
0: All right. Mrs. Trump has been working hard to successfully reunite children displaced during the Russian-Ukraine war. What a nasty woman. What a terrible woman. Fallon continued cracking a joke about Secret Service agents secretly putting President Trump on a military plane instead of Air Force One to fly out of Ankara, Turkey, earlier this month. I understand Melania is taking a step back with everything going on. She's worried that at any moment she could be trapped with Trump inside her catering truck.
1: Oh,
0: truck. See, I don't find that funny at all.
3: That was...
0: Fallon finishes Melania Trump adultery diatribe saying, you never know. Yep, no one has seen Melania. All I know is that it's going to be crazy when we find out she ran off with Mitch McConnell.
1: So Fallon is going down.
0: You know what? Make it funny, and I'm with you, Fallon.
3: Right. The first one was funny.
1: So Fallon's going down the road of Jimmy
0: Kimmel. But Mitch, you're still too inside for the masses.
3: Correct.
0: Right? I mean, Carson would never do that.
3: No. Carson would be funny.
0: Without explaining who Mitch McConnell is to the masses who don't know.
1: Right. Yes.
0: Fallon's Trump marital sex affair jokes came on the same day Senator Joseph Ossoff, a Democrat from Georgia, found himself taking pointed questions from liberal news anchors about a suggestion that President Trump is having an affair with one of his aides, Natalie Harp. She's got to be hot, right?
3: Not only she is hot, but she's also a stage 4 cancer survivor.
0: Oh, man.
3: And that's who he decides to throw under the bus. Wow. That's why this guy, Jerkoff, whatever his name is, he's just a nasty little girl.
0: Ossoff. Ossoff.
3: Same thing.
0: Ossoff.
3: Yeah.
0: From now on, you're Senator John Ossoff.
3: Right.
0: From Georgia.
1: Ossoff. Ossoff. Ossoff.
0: Ossoff.
1: Ossoff.
0: Before I get into this Danny Baldwin, and it's not a diatribe, but I will set it up. Before we go to break. And by the way, buymeabourbon.com if you want
3: to hear... You got to hear this song, guys. It's a great song.
0: If you want to hear these songs, buymeabourbon.com. We're almost there to at least hear one of them. And if we don't reach our 20 bourbon goal, then we will, next week, we'll play the other one. We'll give you an opportunity. Now, it's going to be a tough putt deciding which one to play, though. I mean,
5: I'll make the decision.
0: Okay, let me ask you why.
5: Just because I'm the producer, and I'll push whatever buttons I want.
1: Well, I mean, that's a good answer.
3: That is a very good answer.
0: Sort of makes sense.
3: Yeah.
5: Dave, that was good.
1: It's not bad. I mean, you know.
0: But years ago on this show, Daniel Baldwin was a guest on Magic Matt's Outlaw Radio. And that's before we were on YouTube and Rumble, but certainly heard...
3: You were a streaming radio show.
0: The first... By the way, podcast.
3: You invented it.
0: In America.
5: Before Joe Rogan?
0: Way before Rogan. Way before.
1: Way before Corolla. Way before Rogan.
3: Magic Matt invented the genre.
0: It's true. And what do I get for it? A big goose egg.
1: No, you get people ripping
0: it
1: off.
0: Yeah, but you can make it up to us by buymeabourbon.com.
1: Right.
0: Buy us a bourbon at buymeabourbon.com. I think it's $5 a bourbon. Come on, you cheap bastards.
5: That's cheaper than any bar you'll ever go to.
0: Oh, hell yeah. Well, not any.
3: There are some. Wichita, Kansas, you can get something for $4.
0: Hold on a second. Sparks, Nevada.
3: All right.
0: Yeah.
1: All right, so don't buy us a bourbon. I mean,
0: buy us a bourbon.
3: Marty.
1: Yes.
5: Thanks, Marty.
0: All right.
3: Now you want to know when your friend Daniel Baldwin did what he did.
0: I'm going to tell you how much my brother Mark will tell you how much he hates Danny.
1: Mm.
0: And I have always loved him. When we return on Magic Matt's Outlaw Radio.
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0: What the hell was that? Wow. I'll tell you what that is. That's a bourbon-induced producer.
5: That's exactly what it is.
0: That's it, 100%. 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It helps the analytics. It really does. It truly does. You know, put emojis on there. I guess those are worth even more.
5: Yeah, they're pricing.
0: I have never used an emoji guy once, but I know a lot of people do. 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And I guess, what do you do on Rumble? You follow us there.
3: You do.
0: All right. So those are, and buy us a burn. We are one away from playing one of these produced songs, one of these brand new produced songs, and we'll either hear the Tony and Beth song from What's Up, What's Up, or the Steve Abbott song, but we need one more. 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
1: And Mark, spin that tote board
0: if we get there. Oh, God, just irritating. Just... Yo. Could you imagine anyone bringing him in as a producer? Only this idiot right here. My hands in the air.
3: He likes the money.
5: I'm giving him a teaser. It's a teaser.
1: Don't do anything.
5: It's a teaser.
0: Daddy, so one more. We need one more. Okay, stop it. Jesus.
3: Not one more teaser, one more bourbon.
5: No, he said one more.
0: One more bourbon. Buymeabourbon.com.
1: He knew you, man.
0: Actor Daniel Baldwin, Barack Obama, is... Now, this is coming from Danny Baldwin, a man who my brother is not a big fan
1: of. Can I tell you the quick story?
0: Who was on this show so many years ago. I liked him from day one. You can ask my brother. I liked him from day one.
1: He always stuck up for him, and he's a great dude.
0: Because I liked him. I thought he was a good dude, man.
1: Okay.
0: But here's my brother's side of things.
1: So did I when he first came in, because he came over a couple of times. The first time he was by himself. Him and I got along fine. Second time he brought in his sobriety team, or whatever the hell they were.
3: Yeah.
1: And so, yeah, right. So he brings in these two or three people. Mark, were you there?
15: Yeah.
1: Yes. Brings these people in.
5: Has Mark ever not been there? And
15: I was standing behind.
0: Oh, boy. Just
3: let's get to the
1: frickin' story. So anyway.
3: Oh, boy.
1: So, Danny. So, okay, I did provoke this a little bit. Because I said a couple of times, I said I loved you in the Flintstones. And I knew that was his brother that did the movie. The Flintstones.
0: So you start off by pissing him off.
1: Well, but what? Have some thick skin, Danny, you tough guy.
0: No.
1: He is.
0: He's a guest on my show.
1: Yeah, well.
0: And
1: okay, so I provoked. I said I provoked it a little bit.
0: A little bit.
1: So
0: if,
1: then,
0: if I had been told that, and it was my brother who appeared in something, and it wasn't me, that would have pissed me off.
3: It's like me saying, Marty, I love when you were Scott Shannon.
0: Whatever. But go ahead.
1: Anyway, so
3: no, it's your brother. Who's
1: so then I said, "Hey, man." I'm sorry, I didn't know that was affecting you that badly or whatever. And I said, look, man, so no, I've had it with you, man.
0: Yeah.
1: He goes, Marty.
0: I don't blame him.
1: Marty.
0: I don't blame him.
1: You know what? If you want to, bro, meet me right outside after. I go, you know what? And I said,
0: I don't blame him.
1: Didn't you just get arrested in a hotel room doing blow?
3: Oh, okay, so you're doubling down.
0: Hold on, Ralph.
1: Kicked in.
0: So,
1: no, they bring in rehab people.
0: So, Ralph. He sparks this up, begins this controversy, and then instead of finding the way out, my brother doubles down.
1: Yes, I did.
0: And it's like, what I said about is sort of apologizing, what I really mean is I hate you.
1: Right. What I said was, bro, you're in a hotel? Because he's acting all like spiritual, and I'm in rehab. I go, you are.
0: And he is.
1: I go, last week, my brother? Last week, were you in a hotel room and the door was kicked in and you got busted for cocaine and a firearm and all this stuff? And he had really nothing to say. And I said, well, you're kind of a hypocrite, dude. Why am I a hypocrite? You know what? After the show, meet me out in the outside. I said, after the show?
0: And first of all, he's not a hypocrite. He's trying to get clean. How does that make him a hypocrite?
1: Okay.
0: What did he say?
1: So I was in the wrong a little bit. But
0: But
1: he got vicious and I said, look. I said, you, and then, of course, I had to triple down. I said, your family, his brothers.
0: Here we go.
1: Not the nicest people on the planet.
0: Here we go. And how do you know? You don't know them.
1: Just from Hollywood stories.
0: Yeah, and by the way, take that with a grain of salt.
5: Is this before or after Alec was a murderer?
1: This is before Alec.
0: way before.
1: Before Alec, Alec committed murder. Yeah, and so then I'm at this. It's a train park in by the zoo. Where are we at?
3: Griffith Park.
1: Yeah, there's a little train park right there.
0: You're talking about Burbank. Yes.
15: Yeah, Travel Town.
0: Go ahead.
1: Travel Town. So I brought my daughter over there, and I recognize Matt. You know why I recognize his wife?
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17: Shot in South Carolina. I'm Chris DeMeo, Fox News. A gunfight in Columbia leaves one police officer dead and another injured. Police Chief W.H. Skip Holbrook.
18: Two Columbia police officers were involved and injured in an officer-involved shooting while investigating a reported domestic violence dispute.
17: Holbrook says that the officer killed was 29 years old and had been with the force for 2 years. He leaves behind a wife and two young children. The second officer is in stable condition. The suspect, a 33-year-old man with a lengthy criminal record, also died in the shootout. Well, the devastating flood disaster in Nepal and Tibet grows even worse, with 676 people confirmed dead and more than 3,000 missing, including nearly 90 Americans. Crews have been able to rescue more than 4,000 people, but the danger is growing again.
19: It's monsoon season in the region, so search and rescue operations were temporarily suspended today because of rain and fog. But helicopters soon resumed. Authorities are also monitoring two lakes upstream formed by the disaster, one of which was overflowing. Chinese authorities say the risk has eased somewhat as it's slowly draining, but more rain is on the way. Scientists say the disaster was triggered by a glacier collapse, which caused stories-high waves of rock, ice, mud, and debris just hurtling through the mountain river systems there.
17: It's Fox's Stephanie Bennett in London. The Red Cross estimates about 93,000 people need aid, with clean water being a major concern. President Trump calls it the biggest oil deal in history. Fox's Mike Emanuel reports it gives the U.S. control over a large share of Venezuela's oil.
20: He says the deal secures more than 65 billion barrels of the South American country's oil reserves.
17: The president says it may mean lower prices at the pump. However, analysts say it will take years to ramp up production. And 14 newborns are killed after a fire at a hospital in Pakistan. 8 officials have been suspended. 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
24: A judge has ruled an alleged 9/11 mastermind's confession can't be used in court because it may have been given under duress.
25: As the New York Times points out, prosecutors have described Mr. Mohammed's interrogations in 07 at the U.S. Navy base in Guantanamo Bay, Cuba, as the government's most crucial evidence in this long-running death penalty case. The New York Post reports the judge who issued the ruling over concerns the confession was given under duress. The judge was quoted as saying, "The prosecution has failed to prove by a preponderance of the evidence that Mr. Mohammed's statements to the FBI were voluntarily given." This case has been pushed back several times, including due to the COVID-19 pandemic. Also, 2 years ago, Mohammed had agreed to plead guilty to take the death penalty off the table. Then Defense Secretary Lloyd Austin revoked the deal.
24: That's Fox's Mark Meredith. Russia carries out one of the deadliest attacks of the year in Ukraine with an attack on a weapons depot near Kyiv and killing 37 people. Officials say the attack sparked a fire west of Kyiv and damaged at least 50 residential buildings. That strike comes as almost constant Russian air raids on Kyiv reached their third day. The jury in the Lindsey Clancy trial is on break for the weekend. The trial over Clancy's killings of her three young children resumes next week.
26: Lindsey Clancy's lawyer, Kevin Reddington, was asked how confident he was that the jury would return a not guilty by reason of insanity verdict.
27: I don't know what a jury's going to do, so I'm not going to say, oh, yeah, I'm confident. No, I have no idea.
26: So according to Reddington, the jury's first question was to review two bags of prescription pill bottles and a knife that was allegedly used during Clancy's attempted suicide. Clancy's defense argues that she was in a state of psychosis and that auditory hallucinations told her to kill her children and herself. The prosecution argues that Clancy planned the killings because she wanted to kill herself and decided to kill her children out of love, thinking that it would spare them pain.
24: Fox's Nate Foy. I'm Chris DeMeo. This is Fox News.
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1: I wish we had more billionaires. Because for the most part, if somebody's a billionaire, they've created enormous amount of wealth for the economy. The more billionaires we have, the more capital we have in our country. 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The more jobs are created in our country. The more people have an income, a pension, medical care.
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4: An on-duty death. I'm Deborah Valentine, Fox News. A gunfight in Columbia, South Carolina leaves one police officer dead, another hurt. Police Chief Skip Holbrook told reporters.
5: Two Columbia police officers were involved and injured in an officer-involved shooting while investigating a reported domestic violence dispute.
4: Holbrook says the officer killed was 29 years old and had been with the police department for 2 years. He had a wife and two young children. The second officer is in stable condition. The chief says the suspect, a 33-year-old man with a lengthy criminal record, also died in the shootout. Hundreds are dead. Thousands remain missing following last week's floods along the Nepal-China border, and rescue efforts are ongoing. Fox's Stephanie Bennett has more on this dangerous situation.
6: Scientists say the disaster was triggered by a glacier collapse, which caused waves of rock, ice, and debris hurtling through the mountain river systems, just stories high. Search and rescue operations were temporarily suspended because of heavy rain and fog. Authorities are watching two lakes upstream, one of which was overflowing at times. It's still monsoon season, so lots of rain to come. Newly released figures say 669 people were killed in Nepal and 7 in Tibet. Between the two countries, nearly 3,000 remain missing. We also heard from the Red Cross, who say it's taking a long time to get aid to these very far-reached areas.
4: The State Department says that 5 of 90 missing Americans made it to safety. Dozens of soldiers have been killed or arrested after a mutiny in Niger's capital, Niamey. The unrest lasted nearly 24 hours with gunfire and explosions reported at a key military base near the airport and presidential palace. Analysts say Russia's Africa Corps provided aerial and ground support to government forces. 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
4: President Trump has been touting a new oil deal with Venezuela that he claims will increase America's oil supply, lowering prices. Fox's Mike Emanuel reports from the White House.
14: President Trump calling it the biggest oil deal in world history. Secretary of State Marco Rubio writing about it on X, saying this deal is a huge win for both the American and Venezuelan people. It demonstrates how President Trump's bold foreign policy is driving America First win, securing stable reserves and low-cost oil in our hemisphere, and lowering gas prices here at home. For the Venezuelan people, this deal will bring nearly $100 billion in private investment, support thousands of high-paying jobs, and drive the reconstruction of Venezuela's economy.
4: AAA says that the average gas price this time last year was, on average, $3.20 a gallon, compared to over $4 this year. The trial of Lindsay Clancy resumes on Monday. The jury is weighing whether the Massachusetts mother is criminally responsible for killing her three young children.
15: Lindsay Clancy's lawyer, Kevin Reddington, said they wanted to review two bags of pills belonging to Clancy and the bloody knife that she allegedly used during her suicide attempt. The jury will decide if Clancy is criminally responsible or if she was unaware of what she was doing. Her defense says she experienced psychosis and heard hallucinations telling her to kill her kids and herself. The prosecution says she planned the killings and deliberately sent her ex-husband out of the home. Now, if she is found not guilty by reason of insanity, she would likely be committed to a mental hospital. But because her defense of postpartum psychosis is temporary, legal experts say she likely would have a decent shot at eventually getting out of that mental hospital from her periodic reviews.
4: Fox's Nate Foy reporting from Plymouth, Massachusetts. The jury is considering charges of murder, manslaughter, and not guilty due to insanity. I'm Deborah Valentine. This is Fox News.
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4: Deadly shootings. I'm Deborah Valentine, Fox News. At least one person is reported dead and five others hurt following a shooting incident, according to police in Switzerland. The mass market Blick tabloid and local media report the gunfire erupted during a rave party. Cantonal police in Aargau, 29 miles west of Zurich, said a large-scale operation is underway. South Carolina law enforcement officials investigating a deadly officer-involved shooting that took place in Columbia. Fox's Marion Rafferty.
5: Police in South Carolina are investigating a shooting that killed an officer and left another hurt. It happened in the state's capital, Columbia. Police say it started with a domestic dispute involving a man who was under a restraining order. Officers later found him at the park where gunfire was exchanged. The suspect was also killed.
4: Police Chief W.H. Skip Holbrook confirms two officers were injured, one has died.
6: Two Columbia police officers were involved and injured in an officer-involved shooting while investigating a reported domestic violence dispute. And it's with heartbreak and sadness that I inform you that one of our officers has succumbed to those injuries.
4: Police identify the officer killed as 29-year-old Christopher DeLong, a married father of two young children. Police say the suspect, 33-year-old Adam Tyler Dowdy of Prosperity, South Carolina, had a long rap sheet. A Florida Republican doesn't about-face on President Trump's massive Venezuela deal.
7: Congresswoman Maria Elvira Salazar, who's been outspoken against Venezuelan President Delcy Rodriguez, took to X saying the deal would come to an end once President Trump's term ends. She later deleted the English and Spanish posts and returned an hour later with a different message, declaring that the agreement is a great deal for the American and Venezuelan people.
4: That's Fox's Chris DeMeo with that report. 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
4: A primary election in Massachusetts this week will again test the direction of the Democratic Party. Fox's Jared Halpern has more.
7: Democratic Senator Ed Markey is asking Massachusetts voters for one more term. At 80 years old, he has remained the frontrunner and favorite among the party's more progressive wing, but is facing a challenge from Democratic Congressman Seth Moulton. Moulton is 47 years old and a Marine Corps veteran. He argues Markey is out of touch and criticized the decision to seek a third term. The winner of the Democratic primary will face presumptive Republican nominee John Deaton. The Commonwealth has not sent a Republican to the Senate since 2010. Jared Halpern, Fox News.
4: As the House heads back into session this week, one representative is proposing new legislation that would require influencers to disclose if they get money from other governments.
15: Florida Republican Congresswoman Anna Paulina Luna has introduced the Foreign Propaganda Registration Act. It would amend the Foreign Agents Registration Act, requiring social media influencers to disclose if they get paid by foreign governments.
16: I've talked to many Democrats, and they're frankly tired of what's happening, too, because what you're seeing is the polarization in this country is not organic. It's being manufactured, and it's being manufactured a lot by our adversaries.
15: Luna says her bill will go hand in hand with another piece of legislation that would update FEC laws, requiring influencers to disclose if they're being paid by political action committees or political candidates. Jessica Rosenthal, Fox News.
4: The Little League World Series championship game is set for today. The championship game will be played in Williamsport, Pennsylvania. Henderson, Nevada will face Caraco for the world title after both teams won their respective championship games. Nevada beat Ohio 12-2 to win the U.S. title, while Caraco shut out Japan 4-0 for the international crown. The final is set for 3 p.m. Eastern time at LeMad Stadium. I'm Deborah Valentine. This is Fox News.
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11: 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Wild Bill, a three-run shot, struck him out. 103 with the fastball yet again, 103.3. Fly ball, left center field, hit well. Racing back is Torres at the track. Well gone! Christian Yelich, his fourth of the season. It's a two-run shot.
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12: Hey, welcome back. A strange sight over Alabama has UFO watchers talking. Late last month, a witness in Guntersville spotted three glowing orange orbs silently moving across the evening sky at different speeds. One was reportedly moving quickly before suddenly slowing down, something that immediately caught the witness's attention. The witness managed to grab a cell phone video, although the footage captures only one of the three mysterious lights. So what was it? Some are wondering if the objects could have been something truly unexplained or even extraterrestrial. Of course, skeptics suggest a much simpler explanation, sky lanterns. Take a look at the footage and decide for yourself, and you'll find the video in the carousel up at coasttocoastam.com. When we come back, your questions and comments for clinical hypnotherapist and past life regression therapist Simon Bowne, the author of Aspects of Alien Abduction, would love to hear from experiencers. That's all coming up next on Coast to Coast AM.
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In 2004, he founded

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0: Welcome to New Weekend. I'm Rob Sussman. Now that the primary is over, we turn to the general election in Wisconsin, where Republican U.S. Representative Tom Tiffany is taking on Democrat Milwaukee County Executive David Crowley. Marquette University Law School is out with one of their first polls since the primary, and we present those findings today as time allows.
1: Welcome, everyone. My name is Derek Mosley. I am the director of Marquette Law School's Lubar Center for Public Policy Research and Civic Education. Bless you. And we are here for our On the Issues program, which is focused on the Marquette Law poll. As usual, I am joined by Dr. Charles Franklin. Charles, good to see you. This will be the first poll where we've narrowed down the governor's race down to two candidates, so we'll get to see how that shakes out. But I'm going to go over a few of the game plan for us today, the topics of the day. We're going to start with the methodology of the poll so you get an idea of the criteria that was put into place to effectuate this poll. We're also going to talk about the governor's race between David Crowley and Tom Tiffany.
2: Oh, let's skip that one.
1: Skip that one?
2: Yeah.
1: All right. Well, good.
2: Good. Nobody's interested.
1: Let's talk about the race for dog catcher then. We'll go into that one. We're going to also go into the vote for the legislature, how that pans out. We're going to do favorability and ideology of those candidates. Also, one of my favorites, the most important issues for voters when it comes to this election. We're going to talk about economic concerns, our national issues, and then finally some state issues here. So we're going to go through a lot of information in a short period of time. But, Charles, if you could do me a favor, let's just go right into it. Let's start with the methodology. Can you break that down?
2: Sure. So the survey was in the field August 12th through the 20th. We interviewed 891 registered voters statewide. The margin of error for that is plus or minus 4 points. There's no decimal point there. It's right at 4 points. For likely voters, those who say they're absolutely certain they will vote in November, the sample size is 738 with a margin of error of 4.5 points. To cover a lot of issues, we divide the sample into two random halves. So those folks get a half of them get asked one set of questions, mostly about state issues. The other half gets a different set of questions, some of which are state and most are national issues. So a little division there. Those have either 445 or 446 people in each. We didn't know how to divide a person in half, so they're not quite exactly equal. And the margin of error is 5.7 points for that. Partisan makeup.
1: Please, let's break down the partisan makeup.
2: So this is pretty standard now. The partisan makeup is 36 Republican, 32 Democratic, and 32 Independent. When we take independents and ask them if they, whoops, didn't mean to double skip, but that's okay. When independents say they're closer to one party or the other, then it's 46 Republican, 42 Dem, and 13 Independent. And that's the way we, in the slides you're going to see coming up, Republicans are Republicans plus independents who lean to the Republican Party. Democrats are the same with leaners. That's because leaners vote over 85% with the party, sometimes a little bit more. So they're pretty partisan, even though they initially say they're independent, but closer to one side. And then finally, if you look at our recent history in the polling, this month is almost exactly what it's been over the last year or so. So it's not either extra Republican or extra Democratic this time.
1: So, Charles, let's get into it. Let's start right with the vote for the governor's race.
2: Okay. So this is the first time we've asked a Crowley versus Tiffany, because Crowley had dropped out of the race when we were going to ask about that in July. But now he's back, and barring either him or Tiffany dropping out between now and November, please don't let that happen. I've had enough of that. This is the matchup for the fall. And so we have a close race, but with Crowley 5 points ahead, 49 to 44. This is with likely voters. That's those folks who say they're absolutely certain they're going to vote in the fall. You can see there's very big partisan loyalty in both parties. 91% of Republicans going for Tiffany, but an even bigger 98% of Democrats going with Crowley. So after a exciting primary, shall we call it, it's interesting that the Democrats do appear to be completely unified behind their candidate, and Republicans quite unified, but not quite as much as Democrats are. The other number to look at there is that row for independents, where Crowley's getting 55% of independents, just 16% going for Tiffany, but a pretty sizable 30% of independents are undecided in the race at this point. And you'll see a little difference between that one and the next slide, which is the comparison of these likely voters with what if you look at all registered voters, not just those certain to vote, but registered. And so here's that one. And it's a tie, 44 apiece among registered voters. So remember that. You could either come away with a modest Crowley advantage by about 5 points or a dead tie, depending on whether you're looking at everybody that's registered to vote or looking at those absolutely certain to vote. We've seen an advantage for Democrats throughout the year among likely voters over all registered voters. And in the next couple of slides, we'll go into some of the reasons for that. But I do want to point out one thing to you, because it's directly relevant to this. If you remember the previous slide, that red dot, 90% here among registered voters voting for Tiffany, that was 91% among likely voters, Republicans, voting for Tiffany. Okay? Not much difference, right? But look at the blue dot at the bottom, 93% here with registered, but that's 98% among Democrats, among likely voters. That's where some of this difference in the margin between a tie and a 5-point Democratic advantage is coming from, is that Democratic likely voters are even more united behind their candidate than all registered Democratic voters. Both of them over 90%, but still, Democrats gain an extra 5 points from Democrats in the likely voters compared to the registered. The other thing to notice is the independents. Let's just back up. Independents were 55 for Crowley, 30 undecided with likely voters. But here with registered voters, almost half, 47% of independents say they're undecided. And Crowley's vote drops to 35%, 20 points lower. And Tiffany's moves only a little bit, up to 18%. So again, you're seeing the difference between those folks most committed to voting and those who aren't so committed to voting. But you're also seeing this difference in party loyalty, number one, primarily among the Democrats, and also Democrats doing better with independents when we're looking at likely voters compared to registered voters. So that's why you get this difference of, a tie versus a 5-point advantage for Crowley.
1: Let's break down the likely voters by their party identification.
2: Yeah, so this is the behind that measure we've just been talking about. Are you absolutely certain to vote? And there's actually not much difference this time in that. 82% of Republicans say they're absolutely certain they're going to vote. That is, they're a likely voter. And 84% of Democrats are likely voters by this measure. This is a shift from earlier in the year when Democrats had somewhere between a 4 and a 6 or 7 point advantage in likely turnout. And I mentioned at the time that one reason for that might be that you had a contested Democratic primary over the summer. Republicans just had one dominant candidate. And I said that I think, you might see when the fall campaign starts to ramp up, Republicans become more energized, more convinced to vote. And I think maybe that's what you're seeing here. Not so much a drop in Democratic turnout as a rise in Republican turnout. But this can change over the course of the fall campaign as each campaign does well or poorly or energizes its voters or fails to do that. So we'll watch this quite a bit. The other thing is look at the independents. Only 59% of them saying they're certain they're going to vote. That, too, could change, though independents typically turn out less than partisans do.
1: Now, you just kind of hinted about it. Let's talk about the enthusiasm between the parties.
2: Yeah. So here's a surprise. Republicans are actually a little more enthusiastic about voting this fall than Democrats are. 55%, the dark green, is very enthusiastic. 55% of Republicans are very enthusiastic about voting versus 49% of Democrats. That's a little bit of a surprise. If Democrats have this slight certain-to-vote advantage, you would think they would have an enthusiasm advantage, and usually those two things go together. Not perfectly, they at least lean in the same direction. Not so here. So why is that? What's going on? Well, we did just have a Democratic primary. What do we see from that? So this is among Democrats. Those favorable to Francesca Hong, who narrowly lost the primary, 52% very enthusiastic. Whereas those favorable to Crowley, it's 63 enthusiastic, and those favorable to Mandela Barnes, 61% enthusiastic. So I think it's pretty obvious that it's within the stronger supporters of Francesca Hong that you're seeing a little bit lower enthusiasm among Democrats, whereas whether it's Crowley or Barnes, the not Hong part there, you're seeing very similar enthusiasm levels and a relatively high level of enthusiasm. So while Democrats are pretty united behind their candidate, you do see this difference coming from enthusiasm depending on how you felt about the candidates. Now, pushing this.
1: Yeah, this is the same breakdown, though, yeah. But for vote for governor.
2: Yeah. So you might think, well, that lower enthusiasm might lead Hong people not to unite behind Crowley, despite the unity breakfast the morning after the election. Ain't so. Among those favorable to Hong, 98% say they're voting for Crowley. This is among Democratic registered voters, not just likely voters. It's 99% among those favorable to Crowley and 99% among those favorable to Barnes. So there's not any difference in party loyalty among Hong supporters versus the others, but there is a difference in enthusiasm. And I think that's not real hard to figure out why. You had a favorite candidate. She fell just barely short. You're a little disappointed in that, and you're not as enthusiastic as you would have been if your candidate had won. There were times when that kind of lack of enthusiasm could have carried over to voting for the other party or sitting out the election. But I think what this shows you is it is not actually a voting split within the party, but a little bit of an enthusiasm difference. And we'll see if that changes over the rest of the year. But it doesn't represent a fracture within the party or a failure to unite the party.
1: Let's talk about the legislature.
2: This is sort of a mirror of the governor's race, and probably for good reason. This is a generic ballot question about who would you vote for the legislature in your district. So we're not asking individual districts. We don't have sample to do that. 48% say they'd vote for the Democrat for the legislature, 45% for the Republican. Very narrow. If Crowley and Tiffany was a 5-point margin, here we've got a 3-point margin. This is likely voters. But if we go to registered voters, it's again a 44-44 tie. I think a takeaway here is that while people are beginning to focus on the governor's race and developing relatively strong, though not overwhelmingly strong, opinions of the gubernatorial candidates, they're not really focused on those legislative races yet. They're only beginning to ramp up. They're naturally lower visibility, and they're more door-to-door, door-knocking campaigns rather than statewide advertising campaigns. So the difference that we saw earlier in a small turnout advantage to Democrats, maybe a little Democratic loyalty difference. It's not very big, though, here if you back up. Republicans for likely voters, 43% with the party, Democrats 97, among registered voters 91 and 95. That difference is a little smaller than the gap we saw in party loyalty in the gubernatorial race. So it tends to shrink the margin a little bit. Takeaway is whether you're looking at the governor's race or the legislative races, where the race stands today, and I'm going to point out, this is not a prediction of what happens in November, but of the way the race stands today, a pretty close race, maybe a slight advantage to Democrats, but plenty of room for change as we get into the campaign and both sides get mobilized for November.
1: Can we go talk about the favorability of these candidates?
2: Yes, we can. Do you like them? Well, maybe. So, new charts. I hope you appreciate the new color scheme. For David Crowley, 33% favorable, 29. This is among all registered voters, and everything else we're going to talk about today is among registered voters now. 33% favorable, 29 unfavorable. Over there on the right, you can see the net. That's a +4 net favorability. But a pretty sizable 38% that say they haven't heard enough about Crowley to have an opinion. This is going to be important over the next 70-some-odd days till Election Day, because it means that despite the primary, there's still an awful lot of people that don't have a clear impression of Crowley, and his side will be trying to convince people of one image from that, and Tom Tiffany's side will be trying to convince voters of a different image from that. But they're working with a pretty sizable group of people here available for being convinced, that 38% haven't heard enough. For Tiffany, he's a little bit net negative, 42 unfavorable, 39 favorable, and a good deal better known. Only 18% say they don't know enough to have an opinion about him. And so both of these are pretty close to even, a little bit of an advantage to Crowley, which you might expect also just because he just won a primary, so primary winners may get a little bit of a boost. Of course, Tom Tiffany won a primary too, but he didn't have quite the contest that we saw on the Democratic side. Then for comparison, I have Francesca Hong and Mandela Barnes, both of whom are pretty net negative right now. And Hong in particular, 21% still didn't have an opinion of her, but that's down a lot from before the primary. So even in that last 2 or 3 weeks of the primary campaign, lots of people formed an opinion of her, and as you can see, it's on balance, at least among all voters, a fairly negative opinion. And likewise for Barnes, a net negative, and more people not familiar with him. Then finally, we do have another important race.
3: If you want to bring this one up?
1: Yeah, this is in your former prosecutor. It's good to know that we have the attorney general's races here. I'm glad that you actually did the breakdown, because it kind of surprised me to see that from Call and Tony that a lot of people still don't know who they are. And what's crazy to me is they ran against each other 4 years ago.
2: That's right. Well, if you didn't like the first round of the series, you've got a rerun this time. Let me just say this is not surprising as a pollster, because we've seen that attorney generals, whether it's Josh Call or his predecessors – or his opponents, or their opponents, over the years, if you think people don't tune in to the primaries until late, they really don't tune in to the attorney general's race. And this is also just an instructive reminder that for folks in this room who pay attention to these things and maybe care especially about the attorney general's race, there's a long, long ways to go before people form any substantial opinions of these two candidates. So they have an awful lot of work to do between now and November.
1: Let's shift gears to the ideology of self and of the candidates.
2: So we have a fairly different pair of candidates between Tom Tiffany and David Crowley, but we also have a bunch of voters out there, and where do they stand? So here we have ideology, which rather stupidly the left is conservative and the right is liberal. Should have switched those. Maybe next time. But when you look at that first row, you're looking at how people describe themselves. And 10% say they're very conservative. But look over to the far right, 10% call themselves very liberal. So the extremes, if I can call them that, of this dimension is exactly evenly balanced. And very modest minorities of both sides of the aisle calling themselves very conservative or very liberal. When you go to the next category, which is simply calling yourself conservative or liberal, but not very of either of those, then conservatives have about a 2-to-1 advantage. 31% call themselves conservative, 15% call themselves liberal. Those numbers put the two together, about 41% conservative of some kind and about 25% liberal of some kind. Those have been the numbers really since 2012 when we first started the poll. There's been surprisingly little shift in these over time. There have been some shifts within each party, but the overall balance has remained high 30s to low 40s for conservatives of some kind, mid-20s for liberals of some kind, leaving in the dead middle, the purple bar, 34% describing themselves as moderates. So that's a pretty sizable moderate group, a third of the public. But when you look at how do they see each candidate, they see Tom Tiffany as much more conservative than they are. They see David Crowley as more liberal, though maybe not as much, much more liberal. So 37% see Tiffany as very conservative. Only 16% say Crowley is very liberal. And then the somewhat conservative or just conservative, 39 for Tiffany, 32 liberal for Crowley. But then only 5% see Tiffany as moderate, but a pretty substantial 23% see Crowley as moderate. The other big difference is those gray parts of the bars. 15% aren't able to say where Tiffany stands ideologically, and 26% don't know where to put David Crowley. So again, a lot more learning to go on about David Crowley between now and Election Day. But you do have to look at the 34% of people, voters, who call themselves moderates, and they're pretty clearly looking off to the left to see the Democrat a ways over there, and they're looking off to the right to see the Republican a good ways over there. So there are a group of people, a sizable group of people in the middle, who aren't especially close to either of the two candidates.
1: So for those individuals consider themselves to be MAGA,
2: yeah.
1: Do they consider Tom Tiffany to be MAGA?
2: Yeah. So this is, you know, an issue that's come up in the campaign. Is Tom Tiffany a MAGA Republican or not? It's being branded that on Democratic ads. But we also ask people, what about you? Do you consider yourself part of the MAGA movement, a member of the MAGA movement? And it turns out that whether you are or are not, you see Tiffany about the same way. So overall, at the top, 69% of registered voters say he is a MAGA Republican. But within the tribe, if I can call it that, of people who think of themselves as a member of MAGA, it's 72% that say he's part of their club. So not much difference at all. And of those who don't think themselves part of MAGA, 69% say Tiffany is part of MAGA. So there's really not much differentiation in how people see him, whether you're in that club or not in that club.
1: Now, you added Francesca Hong in regards to democratic socialism.
2: Yes, because democratic socialism has been a big topic all year, both here in the state and nationally. So we did the same question there. Do you consider yourself a democratic socialist? And is Francesca Hong a democratic socialist? And so here, first of all, more people saw her as a socialist or see her as a socialist, 84%. I mean, that may mean they've read her website where she identifies herself as a democratic socialist. So it's not really a hard question. But of those who themselves are part of the socialist movement, 91% identify her with that movement. Of those who don't think of themselves as socialists, only 82% see her that way. 82% is still a lot. But here, the folks that are in that club are a little more likely to say, yes, she's a member of this. That was much less true of Tiffany, though nobody's really confused about which one belongs in the MAGA side or the socialist side.
0: That's New Weekend for this time. I'm Rob Sussman.
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2: We were just talking about Lindsay Clancy, that case in Massachusetts, the woman who killed three of her children, blew up the whole family. Now we're deciding whether she's responsible or not. The guy who murdered the healthcare executive, you know, because he had some issues, some complaints, is he really responsible? The people who, in the name of BLM, burned down, you know, a good portion of a major city in the U.S., were they responsible? In almost every case in our progressive world now, no one is really responsible. The people who came here illegally, are they responsible or is it ICE? You see, when no one is responsible, somebody else has to be. Or some past transgression of 150 years ago is responsible. Or the system is responsible. And that leads to insanity. But there is a very, very simple phrase that everyone knows, everyone agrees with. It comes from Spider-Man, or so you think it does. It comes from Spider-Man, and everybody thinks, oh yeah, that's absolutely true. But nobody's ever run that backwards. And let me teach the doctrine of the Spider-Man and show you how this insanity can be stopped that fast when you realize the truth that Stan Lee gets the credit for, but he really isn't the one responsible. I'll explain that here in just a second, because somebody's responsible. Who is it? Anti-Semitism is continuing to rise all around the world every day, and the Jewish people continue to pay the price. From growing threats against Jewish communities and acts of violence, harassment, and intimidation, many Jewish families are living with fear. 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That's PrayIFCJ.org. So who's responsible? I was watching Spider-Man Noir on a plane, and the line came out, "With great power comes great responsibility." And everybody knows, or they think they know, who said that. It was Uncle Ben dying in the street, teaching a kid in Queens the lesson that made him Spider-Man. Except he never said that. I mean, I did some research on that. Look it up. Go find Amazing Fantasy number 15, August 1962. That line is not in the dialogue. It's a caption in the last panel over, you know, it's the narrator's voice over the boy walking away in the dark. But Uncle Ben has two lines in that entire comic, and that is not one of them. It got put into his mouth decades later, and now it's carved on every tombstone in every version of the story we've told ever since. But Stan Lee didn't invent it, okay? The oldest match anyone has found, listen to this, comes from the French Revolution. It's from a decree of the French National Convention, May 8, 1793, written for men who are being sent out into the countryside with what the document itself calls unlimited power. And they were reminded that great responsibility follows, and it's inseparable, from great power. These were representatives on a mission. Within a year, those people became what we now know as the Terror. They were the guys with the guillotine. So the line is older than the comic, and it was aimed at government, not

killing of, you know, your own children, because what could you do? What could you have possibly done? Now, that's not a curse. It sounds like a vacation, and it is the oldest sales pitch on earth, and we've been here before. Now, please stick with me, because it's all going to make sense in the end, but let me tell you some history. In an Athenian courtroom, a free man gave testimony under oath, and his word stood on his own. You're never going to forget this lesson once you learn it. But a slave's word was worth nothing. Under the law, a slave's testimony could only be entered into evidence if it was extracted under torture. What? Rome kept the same rule. Okay? The man standing right there, he saw the whole thing, but the court could not take his word until they tortured him. Now, we hear this and we think savagery, but it's because we don't understand the logic beneath it. And it's the logic that I want you to see. Because I spent some time on my vacation, I learned this, and I'm like, wait a minute, what? The oath is only worth something from a man who can be held to it. You break your word as a free citizen, what happens to you? You lose your name, you lose your standing, you might lose your business, you might lose your place in society, you might lose your freedom and go to jail. But a slave has none of that to lose. He couldn't own anything. He couldn't sign anything. He couldn't be sued. You're gonna run my name into the mud? I'm a slave. He had nothing. Nothing was his. He had no power, so he had no responsibility. Having no responsibility, there was nothing binding his word, so they had to burn it out of him instead. So read the latter from the bottom. No power, no responsibility. No responsibility, no honor. No honor, no word. A man whose word means nothing is not a man in the room. He's furniture that talks. And that's the whole problem with slavery. That's the whole architecture. That's the slave's job inside. Slave's job is simple. Obey. Study the faces of the powerful so you know which way the wind is blowing before it starts to turn. That's not a life. That's weather forecasting. All to just stay alive. Okay. So why am I telling you this history and talking about Spider-Man with everything that's going on? Because this is truly everything we're facing. It's everything we're facing in the Lindsey Clancy case. Everything we're facing. Let me take you one more step. Let me tell you about a slave and his freedom. When a Roman freed a slave, the ceremony was very short. A judge took a stick, a rod, and laid it on the man's head. They shaved his head, and they put a cap on him, okay? It was a plain felt cap. It was undyed. It was brimless. It was a cheap hat, okay? It was a working man's hat. You could buy one in every market in any empire. But the meaning was this. This man is free. So what did the cap actually get him? Really nothing. You get the cap, all you get is responsibility. You could now own property. You could now sign a contract. You could now be sued. You could be ruined by your own bad decisions. And in court, nobody laid a hand on you. You raised your hand and you swore, and the clerk wrote it down like anybody else's. It didn't have to be burned out of you anymore. That was the gift. It wasn't comfort, not safety. It was liability. You now had responsibility. The freedman's first fruit of liberty was now everything's your fault. You can be sued for it. You can be jailed for it. All of it. Congratulations, you're free. 17 centuries later, revolutionaries stuck it on a pole and called it the Cap of Liberty. It is a colonial icon. It sat on Liberty's head. On our earliest copper cent, she didn't have the crown. She didn't have the rays of light. It was a cap. It's on the seal of the United States Senate. It's on the emblem of the army. It's on six seals of our states. You have carried a free slave's hat around in your pocket your entire life. You didn't know it, and you called it liberty.
So now listen.

0: to what you're being told every single day. The problem's too big. The system's rigged. You're only one person. Your vote doesn't matter. You're not an expert. Who are you? You don't have a degree. What college did you graduate from? The credentials that you have no credentials. The money, the platform, the training, all of it. Life is complicated. This is complicated. Leave it to the people who understand it. What do all of those sentences end? They all end with the same four words. Whether they're spoken or not, they all end with the same four words, and it's the key to everything. I'll tell you about that in 60 seconds. First,
1: Glenn Beck is back after this.

0: 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Extreme weather and drought hits crops. Transportation and supply chains disruptions, and they can slow deliveries. 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How much confidence do you have in our government to help you in a time of crisis?
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1: You're being told every single day, the problem's too big, the system's rigged. You're only one person, your vote doesn't really matter. Okay. Every one of those sentences ends with the same four words, whether they're spoken or not. Let us handle it. Let us handle it. We'll handle it. We got it. Don't worry about it. Notice the craft here? Nobody ever asks you to admit you're a slave. They just ask you to admit you're overwhelmed. And that's much easier to get somebody to say out loud, I'm overwhelmed. We say it. We say it unprompted with a little laugh. I'm just a dad. I'm just a mom. I'm just a guy with a truck and a route. I'm just overwhelmed with everything. We finish the sentence for them now. We do the master's paperwork for free. And then there's the modern comfort that our great-grandparents never had. You can be furious about all of it for 4 hours a night, but never move a muscle. Being informed feels like you're being responsible. Sharing it feels like you're doing something. Outrage is the cheapest counterfeit of responsibility ever invented. And it's sold to you day and night in an infinite role. And every hour we spend on it, we get two things at once. Angry and innocent. I did something. That's the real payment here. Powerlessness buys you innocence. None of it's your fault. It's the billionaires. It's Washington. It's the algorithm. It's your childhood. It's the century you were born into. It's them over there. And some of it might be partially true, but it is still the most expensive thing you will ever buy because you pay for it with your cap. Here's what's true instead. Nobody declared you to be free. No magistrate or judge laid a rod on your head and then gave you a cap. You were born with it on. And the men who founded this country didn't grant you that. They recognized it, which is why they use the word inalienable, meaning nobody can take it. Listen carefully. Nobody can take it, and you cannot sell it either. You can only forget you have it. And the more power, then you have so much power. You have more power than you think. It just doesn't look like the kind that's on television. You decide where your children and your grandchildren go to school, what they believe about this country. You decide, not the school, not the phone. You do, if you'll do it. You decide whether your word means anything. And if you keep it for a year, you'll have something most people in public life have traded away. Your word, your good name. You have a mouth. And you can say the thing out loud that everybody else in the room already believes quietly, but you're going to be the only mouth that actually opens up and says it. You can be at a school board meeting on Tuesday night or a city council or a water board, and I promise you the world, the rooms are damn near empty, but the decisions are real, but nobody's there with their cap making the decision. This is my decision, not yours. You can get out of debt. Because a man who owes nobody can say anything he wants. You can learn one hard skill. You can be kind to somebody who doesn't deserve it, which is the one thing no policy will ever accomplish. You can get on your knees, which is where I'd start. And none of that is grand. None of that's Moses. Nobody's Moses. If you're waiting for Moses, the one guy who's going to show up and fix it, you'll wait until they bury you, and you'll have spent your whole life studying the faces of the powerful, just trying to guess which way the wind is turning. You're not weak. You're not incapable. It's not too big. You were never asked to carry all of it. You were just asked to carry yours. So pick up your power. Stop listening to people who's blaming it on somebody else or then always playing a victim. You're not a victim. Live your responsibility. It is a gift given to you by God, not a government. The cap was already on your head. You were born with it. Maybe we should start making liberty caps again. Maybe it'll be a good reminder. I'm not a slave. I have choices. With my freedom, the first thing that came with that cap was responsibility. I have a responsibility. I have a mouth. I have a mind. I have a brain. I can read. I can write. I can stand. I can build and not tear down. Wear it. Wear your Liberty cap, because I am sick and tired of every story I look at. Everybody saying, well, it wasn't me. It wasn't me. It's not my fault. It's their fault. It was, you know whose fault it was? In 1641, my great-great-great-great-great-great-great-great-great-great-great-great-great-great-great-great-great-great-great-great-great-great-great-great-great-great-great-great-great-great-great-great-great-great-great-great-great-great-great-great-great-great-great-great-great-great-great-great-great-great-great-great-great-great-great-great-great-great-great-great-great-great-great-great-great-great-grea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eat-great-great-great-great-great-great-great-great-great-great-great-great-great-great-great-great-great-great-great-great-great-great-great-great-great-great-great-great-great-great-great-great-great-great-great-great-great-great-great-great-great-great-great-great-great-great-great-great-great-great-great-great-great-great-great-great-great-great-
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0: All righty. I want to talk to you about some. I want to talk to you about a survivor. I want to look at the thoughts here. I think I have somebody. Yeah, here's the original. Here's the original comment from John Ossoff about somebody that works with the president, who I know, Natalie Harp. I want you to listen to this. Cut four.
1: And while the sailors on the Lincoln fight his war, while he fruitlessly drains our munitions and oil reserves, the president sleeps through his meetings. He golfs and trades stocks. See, he doesn't want to do the job. He wants to build his ballroom and travel with Natalie on their apparently defenseless flying palace gifted by the Emir of Qatar.
0: Notice how the crowd goes wild when he mentions Natalie Harp. Okay? Why? Why is that? This is the whole sentence. He didn't say affair. He didn't say mistress. He didn't say anything a fact checker could grade. He just said her first name and said it, you know, the way you'd say a say something about a man's girlfriend. And then he stood there while the crowd did the rest. 72 hours later, Slate was running a headline asking whether the president of the United States is sleeping with his executive assistant. The Daily Beast published her private letters. CNN counted her tweets from 5 years ago. The Guardian ran two separate pieces. The New Republic, a writer there who once ran Obama's social media accounts, explained that she's a danger to the Republic. Oh, my gosh. Everything is a danger to the Republic. Except them, of course. The Washington Post flew a reporter to Nicaragua to interview her estranged brother, who is, and I am not making this up, an actual Sandinista. Che Guevara books on the bookshelf, an FSLN flag on the wall, and that's who they use as a character witness against her. What the hell? Let me tell you why they're doing this. Natalie Harp is 35 years old. She graduated from Point Loma Nazarene. She got her MBA from Liberty at 24. In her mid-20s, she was told she had stage 2 bone cancer. She failed all the chemotherapies. No clinical trial would take her. She said publicly that doctors had offered her opioids and disability, do not resuscitate paperwork, a conversation about dying with dignity. And she didn't want any of it. She's like, no, I'm going to live. And that's when she found, instead, a doctor willing to prescribe an approved drug for an unapproved use. Now, she credits the right to try law that came from Trump. She said it on Fox. President heard her, put her on stage at the 2020 convention. Okay? Now, watch what that coverage did. Grown adults with press credentials began asking whether she actually ever really had cancer. Snopes actually had to publish a piece, an actual fact check, on whether this woman's cancer was real. Their finding, her account is largely believable, though her description of the drug suggests she might have gotten it through a pathway that existed for decades before the right to try. Okay, fine. Argue the law. You're actually making a case she was lying about her cancer? Look, this policy dispute, that's fine. She may have gotten the mechanism wrong. I don't know. But that's not what you're doing, okay? They went after whether she was sick or not. And the letters come from Michael Wolff, the same Michael Wolff whose own defenders describe him as prone to embellishment. And he got them while writing a book. In them, she tells the president that he's all that matters to her. She never wants to let him down. And quoting Jane Austen, that she's unworthy of him. Read them. Read them. You know who that is? That's written by somebody who believes she was left for dead and one man stopped on the road, and it happens to be the president of the United States. And the president of the United States, a guy who, no matter what the press says, is not the monster, I've checked for the horns, is not the monster that everybody says. Her own brother, the Sandinista, went on CNN to attack her and said, I don't even think this is physical. It's just gratitude. That's the prosecution's star witness giving you the defense. I don't want you to be blackpilled on this because we have been here before. We've got the T-shirt. We've been here before. Washington, D.C., 1829. The new Secretary of War had married a woman named Peggy. She was a tavern keeper's daughter, widowed young, her first husband dead at sea. The rumor went around that she had been with Eaton before the funeral. There was no evidence. There was a rumor. And it was delicious. And the wives of the cabinet decided they're not even going to be in the same room with her. They won't sit at the table with her. The vice president's wife led it. Well, Andrew Jackson, because he's seen this movie before, he lost his mind. He watched what the newspapers in 1828 did to his own wife, Rachel, an adulteress and a bigamist. Rachel died a few weeks before he took the oath, and until the day he died, Jackson believed the gossip from the newspapers and everybody in Washington is what killed her. He buried her in the dress she was going to wear to the inaugural ball. So when this started happening to somebody else, he went nuts. In September of 1829, he called his cabinet into the room. He brought affidavits. He brought witnesses. He brought clergymen who spread it. And he said, produce a source. They couldn't. Andrew Jackson sat there and rendered a verdict on a woman's chastity. He said, she's as chaste as a virgin. None of you have any evidence. You only have rumors. Well, it didn't work because it never works. The government seized up for 2 years over the gossip about one woman, and by the spring of 1831, the entire cabinet had to resign to break it. But here's what I want to teach you. There was one man in Washington who had simply been decent to her, helped her out of her carriage, came to her house, didn't play the game. That guy was Martin Van Buren. He was a widower, no wife to enforce the boycott. Jackson never forgot it. Van Buren went from Secretary of State to Vice President to President of the United States. And the man he passed on was Calhoun, whose wife was the one who started the rumor. When Daniel Webster saw what was happening in real time, he said out loud, this ridiculous social turmoil might decide who succeeds the chief magistrate, and he was right. Nobody remembers the rumor, but everybody lives in the country that rumor built. Now, loyalty. They keep calling it a cult. So let's look at the receipts, because they're older than politics. Rona Graff answered an ad in 1987 and sat outside of Donald Trump's door on the 26th floor of the Trump Tower until April of 2021. 34 years. She rose to senior vice president. When prosecutors finally put her on a witness stand to hurt him, she described the work as stimulating. Matthew Calamari, a linebacker out of New York, working a temporary security gig at 1981 U.S. Open. During the Martina Navratilova semifinal, he threw out some hecklers near Trump's seat. Trump hired him. He's the chief operating officer of the Trump Organization today, 45 years from bouncer to the C-suite. Dan Scavino, assistant manager at the golf club in Westchester in 2004, ended up in the West Wing. In 1980, Trump handed the construction of the Trump Tower, the entire tower in New York City, with all the unions in that decade, to a 31-year-old woman named Barbara Rez. First woman to ever run a major New York construction site. First! She said he told her he thought men were generally better at work, but the one thing women were good for, they are good for being better and worth more than 10 good men. Now, no HR department on earth would let him finish that sentence, but he gave her the building. Barbara Rez campaigned against him, wrote a book against him, hostile witness, and the promotion still happened, which is exactly why it counts. Look who's around him now. Susie Wiles, first woman in American history to be White House chief of staff. Kellyanne Conway, first woman to run a winning presidential campaign. His daughters went to Wharton and Georgetown Law, and they adore him. Not one of these women have ever asked you to see her as a victim. So the press does what they always do. That's the trick. It's the oldest one in the book. You can't touch him, so you go after whoever's standing next to him, and you call it a concern. Now, I'm passionate about this because I know Natalie. I've watched that woman in her 20s. When I first met her in her 20s, she when I saw her, I don't know, four times ago when I was at the White House, she was so tired she could barely hold her eyes open, still on duty, still working. She was awake because he was awake. They gave her a nickname for it. You know, they call her the human printer because she carries around a portable printer and hands him things on paper. They mean it as an insult, but it's not. I've spent my life around people who chase power. Nobody carries a printer. Nobody stays up. The ones who do are usually the ones who owe somebody something real. She's not a security threat. She's not a scandal. She's a young woman who thinks she should be dead and isn't, working for the man she credits it with. And she's being taken apart on national television for the crime of standing too close because they can't get him. I got to tell you, nobody will remember what the rumor was, but she'll remember the year that they said it. And here's what the left forgets. A lot of people give up. A lot of people just quit or they comply. I got news for you. Natalie's not one of those. Trump isn't either. You'd think at some point you'd learn your lesson. I'm not a quitter. Hopefully you're not a quitter. But I got to tell you, never mess with people who never give up. Never screw with them. And she's a proven survivor. She's been with something that is actually trying to kill her, cancer. The cancer you now want to deny. Let me tell you something about people like Natalie. Your attacks are only going to make her stronger and more determined. You did it to Donald Trump. Do you think Donald Trump would be the same guy he is today if you hadn't hauled his ass in front of court, if you hadn't lied about him, accused him of everything under the sun, and then tried to kill him over and over and over again? Do you think he'd be the same guy? No. But he's a guy, Natalie's a woman, that will get back up. When somebody punches them in the face, they'll stand back up. They're not afraid of you. She's going to only get stronger. You are building a stronger foe. Do you even understand that? And at the same time, you're teaching all of the rest of us who you are. Because of your actions, we're not only learning who you are, but we're learning who we are. Because if you wouldn't do stuff like this, I wouldn't be saying things like this. I wouldn't have to be reaching inside of me going, what is it I really believe? Am I willing to stand up for that woman? You damn right I am, because I know who you are. I know who you are in the press. I've seen this movie before. Back off. Or better yet, don't, because you're just going to make her into a juggernaut. I'm praying for you, men, Natalie. Everybody on the staff is praying for you. They are weak. They're pathetic. You're not. Back in a minute.
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7: 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I am your host, Steve Summers, and I've got to tell you, we have got a fascinating show for you today. Now, if you're like most people, you may have noticed that when you hit 50, you kind of hit the wall. You know, between your joints, the heart, the brain, your eyes, your energy, you name it. Now, when you hit 50, you have to pay attention to your health. We all know that. So whether you're 40 or 50 or say in your 60s or 70s or even older for that matter, our guest today says he's discovered something that you can unlock the key to feeling better at any age. This is exciting. What is it? What are we talking about? Why do you need to know about this? Well, stay tuned. Dr. Neil Levin is on the line here. Dr. Neil Levin is a chiropractor. He's a nutritionist. He's a longtime advisor for Purity Products. Welcome, Dr. Levin. So great to have you back on the show today. This is a big story, isn't it?
8: Oh, absolutely, Steve. And let's cut right to the chase here. That discovery you talked about at the top there, it's krill oil, because krill oil is simply amazing for us. It's great for the heart, great for the joints, fantastic for the brain, for the eyes. I mean, I have people coming into my clinic every single day, and they want to feel better. I mean, they want to feel physically better, stronger. They want their joints to feel comfortable, but they want to stay mentally sharp. They want to keep that brain thinking like it did when they were younger. They want to protect themselves from coronary heart disease and maintain those flexible, healthy, youthful arteries for wonderful circulation. Hey, Steve, they want to boost their energy. And you know, why not? I mean, we deserve it, and that's what we're going to be talking about here today with this Krill Omega 50 Plus, which is the cutting edge combination, Steve, of krill oil, which is so fabulous for us, but we've infused the krill oil. Now, this is so important. We've infused the krill oil with the high omega-3 concentrated fish oil. You need to do that when you're dealing with krill, because krill just isn't high enough in omega-3. So many other important parameters and virtues, but you got to get that high omega-3 fish oil in there, and we've done that. So this is now the best of both worlds, but we didn't stop there. For the 50-plussers, we've added some vitamin D. We doubled the antioxidant power, and Steve, we actually increased the amount of krill by 67%. So this now becomes the finest omega-3 nutrient in the world, as far as I'm concerned.
7: This is very, very exciting. This krill oil sensation, I mean, it is all over the news, Dr. Neil Levin. Great studies are out there. Many experts are declaring that krill oil is better than fish oil. So give us this lowdown on this krill omega 50 plus formula.
8: Right. Steve, you know, if I told you, and we did talk about this before the show, that there's this one tiny pill that benefits the joints and the brain and memory, mood, coronary heart disease, wonderful for the arteries, makes your hair shine, great for the skin. I mean, what would you say to that?
7: Hey, where is it? Where can I get this stuff?
8: Right, and we have it. It's krill omega 50 plus, and we're going to give it to everybody for free today. And that's really cool because Purity wants everybody to try this because they know they're going to see a huge difference. But get this. On top of that, for the first 1,000 people that call today, we're giving away a second gift because I just demanded this. You know, when we're dealing with the 50-plussers, and hey, you know, if you're 40 and you feel like your energy is low, this is for you also. But for people 50 and over, we're also giving away free B12 energy melts. I demanded this because, hey, as we're getting a little older, we don't absorb that B12 as well, and I want you to feel the benefits from this Krill Omega 50+. I'm going to jack up those B12 levels for you today as well. You know, what a value proposition.
7: You know, when it comes to your health, it really is a win-win. This is amazing. I heard you say that this can actually reduce the risk of coronary heart disease. I mean, when you hear that, whose ears don't perk up after that? How exactly does that work anyway?
8: Right. Well, krill omega 50 plus, remember, this is the combination of krill oil with the high omega-3, highly concentrated fish oil. So it's much higher in omega-3s than most krill oil formulas would be. So when we're dealing with the high omega-3 fish oil, we're talking about support for the HDL cholesterol, healthy, youthful, flexible arteries. That's so great for the circulation, heart muscle strength, platelet activity, red blood cells that stay nice and soft and flexible so they can work their way through those little capillaries. Oh, what about triglycerides? That becomes so important. So this krill omega 50 plus supports the heart in so many ways. And you know, the bottom line is we need to think about this because as we're getting a little older, 50 plus, maybe mid 40s, certainly 60s and 70s, it's decision time. I mean, you know your body's not working the way it did when you were in your 30s.
7: Exactly.
8: The energy might not be there. You need to make a decision. Are you going to take it laying down and just let yourself get old, or are you going to do something about it? Are you going to stay physically active? Are you going to do the things you need to stay healthy? And getting these omega-3s, the krill oil, the vitamin D, the antioxidants make such a difference. This is a game changer for anybody in that 50-plus age group.
7: Doc, this is absolutely great information. I know that omega-3s, talk about that just for a second, are best known for their cardiovascular benefits, and they're certainly also known as brain food. Now, we've discussed this in some of the past shows. If you would, touch on the brain benefits for our listeners listening out there today, and tell us why you say that supplementing with omega-3s isn't just a good idea for the brain, but an absolute necessity.
8: Oh, this is such an important point that you're bringing up. Absolutely. For brain health, we must get these omega-3s back in there. You know, when you think about omega-3s and you think about brain health and memory and mood and feeling sharp, you really want to single out the DHA component. That's the docosahexaenoic acid. You know what, Steve? Your brain is 60% fat by weight. And of that, 25% needs to be DHA. You know what I use an analogy in my practice? People understand calcium and bone health, right? If you don't have calcium in your diet and you don't supplement with calcium, your bones are going to get brittle and weak. You understand that, right?
7: Right, exactly.
8: That's what happens to bones. Bones need calcium for their normal strength and structure. Now, with the brain, it's the same. DHA for normal structure. We use this for one brain neuron to communicate with another, to build out the brain, to make the serotonin, the dopamine, all the feel-good neurotransmitters. So must have it, must get it back in there. So important. And with this krill omega 50 plus, we've increased the level of DHA because we've put the concentrated omega-3s in there. Now, with Krill Omega 50 plus, you're going to get 130 milligrams of DHA per serving, Steve.
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7: This is absolutely exciting. I got to tell you, though, during the last krill show that we did together, you totally shocked me, Doc. I remember this specifically. You said that...
8: Tell me, I'm on the edge of my seat. What did I say?
7: You said, and I remember, that the studies show that krill oil improves joint comfort in just 7 days. Now, if the benefits for the brain and the heart didn't perk my ears up, that certainly would. If you would touch on this study and tell us how this works.
8: Right. That was a great study. In fact, that's the reason I started taking krill oil about 5-6 years ago. Mm-hmm. A pilot study, double-blind, placebo-controlled, exactly what you want to see out of the Journal of the American College of Nutrition. Now, participants got 300 milligrams of krill oil or placebo. Now, remember, in Krill Omega 50 Plus, we're giving you even more. We're giving you 500 milligrams of krill oil, so even more potent. But the participants in the study that got the krill oil got some amazing joint benefits, Steve. Get this. In just 7 days, and you remember this from the last show, but yeah, in just 7 days, they were 28% more comfortable. That's a jaw-dropper. When I read that, I immediately went out and bought my first bottle of krill oil. But after 30 days, they were 38% more comfortable. The researchers didn't stop there. They looked at flexibility of the joints. They looked at function of the joints. All improved, and I call this the krill oil advantage. So if you're out there and you're taking fish oil, well, fish oil is great. I mean, fish oil is in here. It's so important, but you're not going to get the same joint advantages just on krill. You're not going to experience this joint comfort benefit that we get specifically from the krill. And remember, in Krill Omega 50 Plus, we've jacked up the levels of the krill 67% more. So in terms of dosage, fantastic.
7: That's big. That is absolutely big. Hey, I was on the website, and the testimonials on the Krill Omega 50 Plus, they're incredible. I mean, people obviously love this product. I'd like to share a couple of my favorites here.
8: Sure.
7: Believer writes in, she's a female age 45 to 54 from Georgia. She rates it 5 out of 5 stars. She writes, "This has helped. Less grind on my knees when climbing up the steps. Beneficial to my overall health, both physically and mentally. I just feel better," is what she said. Also, Safety Susan, age 55 to 64 from Sacramento, California. She writes to 5 out of 5 stars, "I was a little worried about fishy aftertaste. However, I have not burped it even once. She goes, I like it better than regular fish oil. The capsule size is smaller and it's easy to swallow." This is big, the capsule size being smaller.
8: You know, and I'm really glad you picked that one out, because Safety Susan picks out a very important point there. I don't think we've really harped on this enough, because people have trouble swallowing those huge horse pills, you know, those huge omega-3 pills. These are tiny. So this is why this is such a breakthrough. These capsules are so small and easy to swallow. Anybody can easily swallow them. But at the same time, we've increased the dosage of krill by 67%. We've boosted the antioxidant power. The vitamin D is in there. We supercharged the whole thing with the high omega-3, highly concentrated fish oil, so important for the heart. So yeah, Safety Suzanne, she really nailed it there. I want to read a couple myself. This one in front of me, Blessed. She's in the 55 to 64 age bracket, Fort Worth, Texas, 5 out of 5 stars. She writes, "I was experiencing brain fog. I couldn't remember things at work. Felt I was slowing down mentally. Purity was offering a free bottle. I've been taking it for a year, and I swear by it. I have experienced a difference in my brain and body." Good for you, Blessed.
7: Excellent.
8: Let me read one more. Odie, 54. Male in the 55 to 64 category, 5 out of 5 stars. He's from Canada. He writes, "Awesome experience. I started taking Krill Omega 50 Plus about 5 weeks ago and have nothing but good things to say about it. I'm experiencing more benefits than I thought possible. The most noticeable is that I feel more mentally alert. I'm finding it easier to get out of bed in the morning. I feel satisfied with 6 to 8 hours of sleep. I wake up with an energy that I haven't felt in a long, long time." You know what? I'm not surprised at these testimonials at all, because, again, I take this product myself. Mm-hmm. It's fabulous. My patients love the Krill Omega 50 Plus. They feel it in their joints. They feel it in their brain. They feel it in their energy, their circulation. They just feel better. That's what everybody tells me when they get in this Krill Omega 50 Plus.
7: Now, Dr. Neil Levin, talk for a minute, if you would, about the B12 Energy Melts, too. This is really
8: right.
7: An exciting addition.
8: So important.
7: You gave these away in our last Krill show as well. And the feedback has been absolutely overwhelming. People simply love the energy, the pep, the vigor they feel when they have their B12 levels restored with these. And now Purity's going to do it again. So two free bottles here today for the listeners. Tell us about this.
8: Yeah, remember, first of all the listeners today that pick up the phone and call are going to get a free bottle of this Krill Omega 50 Plus, amazing, with the krill oil, 67% more krill oil, the high omega-3 fish oil, boosting those omega-3 levels, so critical.

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1: 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Now, Doc, I've seen these ads where they say that krill oil is 48 times stronger than fish oil. Is that true? Does that make any sense?
0: Well, you know, obviously these are the krill guys talking, right?
1: Right.
0: But you could look at it both ways. Let's get into krill in just a moment. But first, let's pat the fish oil guys on the shoulder because, you know, you could say that the fish oil is better and stronger. But we're talking about the concentrated high omega-3 fish oil here because it's higher in the omega-3s, the EPA and DHA that are so important for the heart, the brain, the memory, mood, your eyes, your skin, your hair, your nails. So in one sense, you could say, well, the fish oil better, but in another sense, I have to hand it to the krill guys because in terms of antioxidant power, krill oil is extraordinary, and it's because there's a molecule in krill oil that's naturally occurring called astaxanthin. And this astaxanthin, Steve, this is one of the most powerful antioxidants we've ever discovered. Steve, by one measure of antioxidant activity, it's 6,000 times stronger than vitamin C.
1: Wow.
0: So amazing antioxidant power in the krill. 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I have folks, they were going out and they were getting the krill separately and the fish oil separately, the antioxidants, the vitamin. You could spend $75 doing that.
1: No kidding.
0: You're getting it all for free today. This is the best of both worlds, this combination product with the krill and the fish oil. It's not one being better than the other. They're both great, and this is the best of both worlds.
1: You know, thank God for Purity products. I'm serious. Seriously, because when you think about where our food supply is gone and where we are today, we have to have something that allows us to feel better as we age, to age gracefully. It's amazing to me as we talk about
0: And that's why I love the way that Purity gives away the free bottles. Because, you know, people can be

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8: 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You can find us here every weekend, same time, same station. You can't miss us. We're waiting for you. And waiting for you to bring on your family members, relatives, friends. We all need it, because we are all responsible for our health, no one else. We can make the right choices for the right reasons, for the right health. It's a matter of choices. All of the diseases that we have today, that drugs are prescribed for, are truly only because of lifestyle choices. 98%, 2% based on genetics and some handicaps or defects that we can't prevent. Some of them are unknown. But we can change our lives tremendously by seeking better choices. I say this all the time, so I'm not going to run it into the ground again today, because you know it. We have to make better choices. And today I have a lot of good ideas coming your way. In fact, my feature topic will probably reach, or should reach, everybody in the country. Because I'm going to talk about fast relief for pain. America is filled with pain. It's a nation of inflammation. Everybody has inflammation, whether you can feel it or not, because your heart could be inflamed, your liver inflamed, your kidneys inflamed, and many times you don't have any symptoms until the damage is too far done. Too much damage has already begun in some of these glands, organs, body parts, wherever. That's the problem with pancreatic cancer. So much damage is done before there's any sign or symptom that there's cancer. So we need to make the choice of a better diet, better lifestyle, that we can relieve inflammation, relieve pain. But we'll talk more about that in a moment. We're also going to talk about new research on why teens need to eat better. They don't, but they need to, and I'll tell you why. And then the herb of the day is milk thistle. It's a thistle that grows everywhere. You might even have it in your yard or your garden. And then watch out for melanoma, skin cancer. And give your gut a boost by eating almonds. And then I could tell you how to have better help for an overactive bladder. And later in life, we'll talk about a health boost, and that is by trying the ketogenic diet. It works. There's nothing better than choosing a healthy diet, exceptionally high in proteins and fats, and low in carbohydrates. We can make a big difference. And no sugar, no sugar. Just think of all the carbohydrates, the refined carbohydrates, white flour, white rice, everything white. And that all turns into sugar in the body. Carbohydrates convert to sugar. And that's the only way we can use it for energy or store it as fat. That's why we are fat. We eat so many carbohydrates, and we can't burn all those carbohydrates for energy. So in the body's wisdom, it has always been that it stores it for an emergency, because we did not eat the amount of carbohydrates and sugar years ago. But just think of it. All the new foods that we're eating today has caused all these new diseases. And what is the best form of calcium to use for building strong bones? And then we're going to talk about back-to-school help for kids. We have a really good lineup of information to share. I want to make sure we share this with you, that we can help you understand more about your health and how to improve it. So really, truly, how can we have natural pain relief? What is the best way to improve and relieve pain? I can help you relieve all of your pain to a greater extent, maybe not 100%, and it depends on the person. And remember, pain is caused by inflammation. Inflammation is always at the site of injuries, the site of where there is damage. Why do we have inflammation in the lungs? Because we smoke. Smoking causes inflammation. Because smoking causes so much damage to the lungs, that inflammation is there to relieve the pain. As I always tell you, when we have a fire, a house is on fire, a whole block is on fire, and we have fire trucks, firemen all around the area. They didn't cause it, but they're there to relieve and stop the fire. And all of the causes of why we have inflammation has to be corrected before we can get rid of the inflammation. Inflammation does not start the problem. Inflammation is there to stop the problem. But because we eat an American diet, which is highly inflamed. It's a pro-inflammatory diet. Lots of sugar, lots of carbohydrates, a lot of seed oils, or what's known as vegetable oils, all cause inflammation because the diet causes the damage. And then obesity causes the damage. So we are always highly inflamed. But curcumin, the extract from turmeric, relieves pain. Now there's a huge difference between curcumin and turmeric. So many authors, journalists, talk about turmeric. Turmeric is not the pain reliever. It is not the anti-inflammatory. Turmeric is the plant. And inside that plant, in fact, the root or rhizome of the plant that grows under the ground contains the curcumin. But only about 2-4% of that root is curcumin. So you have to extract it out and concentrate it up to about 95%, which is made up of three different curcuminoids. These curcuminoids are medicinal. They have the best medicinal value for relieving pain and many other inflammatory conditions. Turmeric does not. There's 21,000 studies on curcumin, just a handful on turmeric. And what it does, it reduces the intensity of muscle and joint pain. It reduces muscle damage and joint damage. Has an anti-inflammatory effect. So when we smoke, we're going to have damage, oxidative damage. If we have a sunburn, take a look at your skin. It's red. It may be peeling, very, very sore, very tender. You don't want anybody to touch you because it's burnt so badly. That causes inflammation. Because inflammation goes to that sunburn site and tries to improve it, reduce it, stop it. But it didn't cause it. So you don't want to stop inflammation. You want to stop the cause of the damage that then brings on inflammation. The firemen didn't start the fire, but thank goodness they're there to put out the fire. Now, the fire started from some reason. Could be a variety of conditions. But the firemen didn't start it. They're there to put it out. Inflammation didn't start any damage. It's there to put it out. So as people say, we got to stop the inflammation. No. Inflammation is our friend. It's there to help us. You have to look at the cause. And the primary cause in the United States is the American diet. It's highly pro-inflammatory. Excessive sun is pro-inflammatory. Smoking is pro-inflammatory. Obesity is pro-inflammatory. Chemicals, pollution, you name it. All those are causing our body to be damaged over a period of time. Cellular damage. And then inflammation is there to help stop the damage. If you fall over and you hurt your knee is going to swell up. It's going to be hot to the touch. It's going to be painful. That's the inflammation working to repair what happened to you when you fell. The fall is the cause of the inflammation coming to the site to repair the damage of falling. Inflammation didn't cause the fall, but you will have inflammation there even though it's a natural occurrence. And clinical trials, the results of these clinical trials show that curcumin

reduces muscle pain and increases athletic performance, speeds recovery after exercise, and reduces exercise-induced inflammation. Exercise is good, but you can't take it to an excess. Just because it's good, food is good, but you can't take it to an excess. Anything over what is tolerable by the body is going to cause inflammation. All these weekend warriors who don't do anything during the week go out on the weekend and do more in terms of exercise or playing football or doing something that's out of the norm. Now they have inflammation. And people that do nothing and all of a sudden they jump on the bandwagon, oh, let's do a marathon. No, don't ever do a marathon. It's a sport. If you want to join in your friends as a sport, go for it. But it does not do you any good. It's too much. Even just 10 minutes a day of exercise can make a difference. Not running for 3 or 4 hours. Many of the marathoners have upper respiratory tract infection, inflammation, because they have gone in excess of what their body can tolerate. And you can have really fast pain relief if you use a combination of curcumin, boswellia, and black sesame seed oil. Curcumin and boswellia are taken up into the black sesame seed oil. It's just not three different ingredients. The black sesame seed oil actually increases the absorption of curcumin and boswellia. Especially good for healthy adults with acute muscle pain. Not chronic, acute. Like a headache. That's acute. Oh, I just hurt my back. I lifted the piano and my back's out. That's acute. It's not like having arthritis or rheumatoid arthritis, osteoarthritis, or all the other itises. Itis is another word for inflammation. Healthy adults with acute muscle pain. They took an herbal blend of curcumin, boswellia, and black sesame seed oil called a pain blend or an OTC pain drug once a day in the morning for 7 days. Now, half the group took the combination of the herbs and the other half of the group took a drug called Tylenol, acetaminophen. They took 1,000 milligrams, 2 tablets of the drug. Now, at the end of the 7 days, just 7 days, because we're talking about acute pain, not chronic pain. Something that comes on very, very fast, which you can't predict. But you know when you have arthritis because you're sore all the time, or you have pain in your knees all the time, or your hip all the time. That's chronic pain. Now, both groups had exactly equally effective pain relief. That means the herbal combination, curcumin and boswellia, with black sesame seed oil, worked as effectively as 1,000 milligrams of Tylenol. But the herbal pain blend of the three herbs was 8 times better in reducing the unpleasantness and emotional aspects of acute pain. When I say unpleasant, because people who have pain aren't pleasant. If you know anybody with pain, they're not whistling and singing. They're groaning and moaning. But the herbal pain blend was 8 times better in reducing the emotional aspect of acute pain. If you're walking through a grocery store and you bump into somebody, you didn't mean to, maybe your basket hit them, and they just turned around and they growled at you. You got to cut them some slack.

0: They may be in pain. They're not very happy. They're not going to smile on you, smile back at you and say, oh, that's okay. No, they're going to moan and groan and take it out on you or me, whoever does it, because they're not happy. How can you be happy when you're in a lot of pain? You can't be. And the results of this experiment was detectable after the first dose. As soon as 1 hour after taking the curcumin, boswellia, black sesame seed oil combination, no side effects. Extremely safe. You can even give it to teens. I wouldn't give it to younger kids, because if younger kids have pain, you don't want to give them anything unless you know why they have pain. If they have pain, young kids should not have pain, so make sure you talk to your doctor. Find out what the situation is before you just blow it off. Oh, take this. This will work for you. You can't do that with kids. You want to know why they have pain. And it's better to be diagnosed by a physician to learn why. Then you can make choices as to what you should do. Now, this pain blend is not just for muscle pain. In rheumatoid arthritis, in patients with this condition, curcumin was able to reduce the pain and swelling more effectively than prescription drugs. 14% of patients in the drug group dropped out of the study because of adverse effects. They couldn't tolerate the drug. While the herbal group that was taking curcumin, there were zero dropouts. Nobody complained. All the participants continued on the herbal combination because they did not have any side effects. They didn't have any adverse effects. And then in another study of curcumin versus ibuprofen in patients with arthritis, the curcumin group had less pain and better ability to walk upstairs and walk a distance, better than the group that was taking ibuprofen. And the herbal group were without adverse effects, no side effects. In the ibuprofen group, there were side effects. Always, drugs. Curcumin and boswellia together relieved arthritis pain more effectively than a prescription NSAID. 14% of patients were pain-free after 3 months, versus 7% of the drug group were free of pain, but the herbal group were without side effects or adverse effects. Safer and as effective as all NSAIDs, ibuprofen, Tylenol. So if you're looking for an over-the-counter preparation that's going to relieve your pain, look for a combination of curcumin, boswellia for chronic pain, and for acute pain, curcumin, boswellia, and black sesame seed oil. So you can relieve your pain fast. Very fast-acting pain relief. A combination of curcumin, boswellia, blended, actually mixed and blended like dough, with black sesame seed oil. 1,000 milligrams of this blend, 2 or 3 times daily. No significant adverse effects. No side effects. Very safe and effective, even for teens. I would say for 12 and beyond. Now, here is some new research on why your teen needs to eat better. A new study looks at the effects of sugar on the adolescent brain. Researchers use an animal model to evaluate the effects of poor quality, high sugar diet during the teen years. Two groups of adolescent rats Group 1, a standard nutritionally balanced rat chow. That's what they ate. Group 2 had poor quality. Lots of sugar. Lots of carbohydrates. Some rat chow. And potato chips. Peanut butter cups. High fructose corn syrup. No limits as much as they wanted. You probably think those are some happy rats. Temporarily, but they're going to suffer for it. As we suffer today because of our indiscretion of how we choose the better food for us. Both groups underwent standardized memory tests. They were introduced to new locations. And then a few days later, reintroduced to that area with a new object added. And the results of this test, the junk food diet rats did not appear to remember locations they had visited, and no curiosity about new objects in their areas. Even after being switched to a healthy diet in adulthood, the memory problems continued, suggesting permanent damage to the brains. The younger we are in terms of health, better diet, better sleep, a longer hours of sleep, exercise, a total package of all of these natural health principles in teens today will benefit them longer into adulthood, and they will have less problems in their later years than those that ate junk food from a teen on. They're going to be suffering all of their life. We're going to talk about milk thistle, but maybe I would just pause here for a moment before we talk about milk thistle. We're going to stop and take a break here shortly. It's only going to be a few seconds. But just to remind you, you can listen to Terry Talks Nutrition locally. 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But you have to be on the same time we are here in the Central Standard Time in the U.S. So you might have to adjust your time as to when you listen to the show. But also, all the shows are archived in the radio show section. So you can bring up various radio shows and listen anytime you want, on demand or when it's convenient. You can do this wherever you go. Take it with you. When you ride or walk or hike, wherever you go, take Terry with you. We're going to be paused here for a few minutes. Come back right after these messages. Right here on Terry Talks Nutrition, I'm Terry Naturally.
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0: And welcome back, my friends. This is Terry Naturally, and Terry Talks Nutrition. As I went into the break, I mentioned we talk about milk thistle. It's a thistle that grows all over the world. It has a beautiful purple top. In that milk thistle are compounds called silymarin. Silymarin is a very active substance that corrects liver damage. It's a plant that is native to Europe, but now grows all over the world. Seems like weeds and thistles grow everywhere. Hard to grow a garden. It has been used for over 2,000 years for liver, kidney, gallbladder, and digestive problems. In human clinical trials of patients with liver disease, treatment with milk thistle reduced elevated liver enzymes by up to 30%. In some cases, returning liver enzymes to normal levels. And milk thistle has been shown to be positive and provided positive results for patients with acute hepatitis, acute viral hepatitis, alcoholic hepatitis, and liver cirrhosis. This is very important to keep your liver healthy. How can we keep our liver healthy? Well, we can keep it very healthy by using milk thistle and a few other natural herbs like andrographis and French grapeseed extract. So this is a way to keep our liver healthy with milk thistle. There's even been cases on record where someone was so unfortunate to eat a poisonous mushroom. Some mushrooms can destroy the liver. And when they have this condition, there's a period of time that they have before they die. They'll die from poisonous mushrooms. But if they're given milk thistle, some of those patients have survived. Not many, but that just shows you the power of milk thistle on healthy liver. So the best thing to do is use 100 milligrams of milk thistle, standardized for its key compound, silymarin, or silibin, S-I-L-Y-B-I-N, silibin. You can also combine that with 200 milligrams of andrographis and 100 milligrams of OPC from French grapeseed extract, and take that two or three times a day. It's a really good combination for maintaining good liver health. Our liver takes a beating. It has close to 600 different functions in the body. And our liver goes through a tremendous amount of work. In fact, it is so important to the body's health that nature has designed the liver that if it were cut away, surgically removed 3/4 of the liver, it would regrow back to its shape and size in a matter of months. Quite unique. You can't do that to the heart or kidneys or any other organ or gland. But the liver will regrow back to its original shape and size. Actually, if you want more information on how to keep your liver healthy, look for my book, co-authored with my friend Dr. Lexi Locke, L-O-C-H, Lexi, L-E-X-I, Dr. Lexi Locke, Terry Lemerand, and the book title is Reduce Your Liver Disease with Herbal Medicines. So you can go to my website, terrytalksnutrition.com, and click on Health Books. And for more information, you can ask your health food store owner. They may have a copy. Many of them do sell the book in their store. And you can also go on Amazon.com. You can find my book many different sources. So milk thistle is for all liver concerns and can bring it back to a normal level of function. Now watch out and be on alert for melanoma. Melanoma is skin cancer, the most dangerous kind of skin cancer. Skin cancer is the most common type of cancer. And melanoma is the most dangerous of all skin cancers. Melanoma can develop anywhere on the body, most often on areas that had sun exposure, on your back, legs, arms, and face. And in some cases, what they call hidden melanomas can also appear on the soles of your feet, palms of the hand, and the beds of your fingernails. When diagnosed and treated early, melanoma survival rates are very, very high, like 99% of survival 5 years later. Advanced melanoma that has spread to the lungs, brain, or liver is much more difficult to treat. 45% of patients with melanoma die a year after diagnosis. It's a very, very aggressive cancer. So be careful. Watch out for it. Now, there are some nutrients that are extremely valuable in able to fight melanoma. First of all, vitamin D, like dog. D. Patients deficient in vitamin D are more likely to have advanced melanoma and increased risk of death versus those with higher levels of vitamin D. Always use vitamin D3. Look on the label to see if it's vitamin D3. There's also another source called vitamin D2. Not nearly as effective and semi-synthetic. Normal vitamin D is natural. And then also you can add curcumin. In research, up to 80% effective against human melanoma cells. 80%. And in grapeseed extract can reduce tumor size by 66%. And almost 60% decrease in human melanoma cells. Olive leaf, oleoropin, is one of the compounds found in olive leaf, a compound found in the leaf of the tree, showed up to be an 80% inhibition, 80% inhibition of human melanoma cells. Vitamin D, curcumin, French grapeseed extract, olive leaf. These four nutrients are exceptionally effective for helping you fight against melanoma. nuts. So many people just very rarely eat nuts. I think they kind of think they're around Christmas. And then they eat nuts. Then they buy a big bag of nuts in the shell. And they always go on the shelves around Christmas time. Nuts of all kinds are as healthy as all the vegetables and fruits we eat as well. And you can give your gut a boost by eating almonds. Almonds are good for your guts. What effect do almonds have on your intestines? What do they do? What kind of an effect do they have? Well, researchers wanted to know the same thing. So they recruited 85 volunteers who typically ate unhealthy snacks like chips and candy. They wanted to develop a one-month study by replacing the chips and candy with nuts. So one group replaced the usual snacks with 2 ounces of almonds. And the other group received a calorie-matched muffin as a control. So one group is following a healthy snack. The second group is consuming a calorie-matched, same amount of calories that you would find in the nuts, but it was a muffin. And the results of this combination study, almond eating increased the level of short-chain fatty acids, which absolutely helps reduce intestinal inflammation and keep the intestinal barrier strong by 32% versus the muffin eating group that had no stronger barrier in the intestinal tract. The almonds were 32% better than nothing, and 32% versus the muffin eating group. And additionally, the almond eaters had 1.5 additional bowel movements per week, suggesting that almonds might be helpful for people who suffer from constipation. Almonds have a lot of fiber, a lot of good natural oils and proteins, and reduces the inflammation in the intestinal tract. How can you help yourself have a better active bladder? Sometimes bladders are overactive and sometimes underactive. So let's make more of an emphasis on how we can correct an overactive bladder, which is a major problem. It's a leaky bladder, is what we want to solve. A new survey of over 1,000 women, ages 50 to 80 years of age, over half of the women, over 65, and 43% of those ages 50 to 64 reported they suffered from incontinence, a leaky bladder. 30% said they experienced leakage nearly every day. And the most common triggers to cause the leakage, 79% coughing and sneezing. 64% said not having enough time to reach the bathroom. 60% of the women said they were too embarrassed to talk to their doctor about their bladder problem. It's good to seek advice. Don't be embarrassed. We all have problems of one kind or another, and we really need some advice from time to time. Talk to your doctor. But there are herbal solutions for bladder problems in men and women. The most active herb is from Iceland. It's called Angelica Archangelica. And in clinical studies, to help reduce urinary frequency problems, it has been shown to increase bladder capacity, enlarge the bladder size to hold more urine, and reduce number of urinations at night, particularly in participants who had small bladder volumes. Some people may have just been born with a small bladder. We're not all the same size. So what does this mean? Well, subjects had to take fewer bathroom trips at night. And fewer bathroom trips means better sleep and better rest. Men have a time getting up, which they state that their prostate causes them to get up at night. While the prostate has some legitimacy to that, as the prostate gets older, men get older, the prostate swells and pushes on the bladder and makes the bladder smaller, being able to only hold a small amount of urine than before. So Angelica Archangelica can be used by both men and women. Women usually have their problems through the day. But you can take Angelica Archangelica in the morning and also at night. It'll probably come in a capsule form. So you can take one capsule in the morning, one capsule at night. Men who mostly have their problems at night, I would focus on taking it before bedtime. One or two capsules. And you can adjust that. Angelica Archangelica is very, very safe. There are no known side effects. But it will help you to have fewer bathroom trips and less leakage through the day. So about 100 to 200 milligrams daily. If you have a bladder problem, as I mentioned during the day, take it in the morning. If you have bladder problems at night, take before going to bed. Easy, easy to do. And it works extremely effectively. Now, do you want a health boost? Not an energy boost, but a health boost, especially later in life. Let's just say, are you looking for a later in life health boost? I'll tell you what, I would try the ketogenic diet. The keto diet. Why? It gives you a longer health lifespan. We age faster, much, much faster, when we eat sugar and carbohydrates. It actually changes the biological clock in our bodies. And in a new study, researchers looked at the effects of a keto diet, not only on aging, but on memory. They used an animal model. Middle-aged animals were fed either a standard diet for that animal or an alternating diet, 1 week of a standard diet and 1 week of a keto diet for 12 weeks. Results, the animals on the keto diet had lower blood sugar, lower A1C levels, highly improved memory, and better mobility than animals on a standard diet only. Additionally, fewer of the animals on the keto diet died in middle age versus the control diet, although overall lifespan was not extended. So in other words, what I would say is more of the keto diet, more of the keto diet in animals caused them to reach an old age and they were healthier. I know nobody wants to live longer if they feel terrible. I've heard that from others. Why would I want to live 10 more years the way I feel? I'm ready to go now. I can't stand it. I've heard that from people. And I understand that. But not only will you age longer, you'll have a longer, healthier lifespan, an aged lifespan and a healthier lifespan. So they were healthier when they got there. So you can live longer and healthier with a better lifespan and health span. Now the keto diet, it actually equals healthier lifespan. I love it. I've been following the ketogenic diet for 5 to 10 years and made the biggest change in my life. And I followed very strictly. I'm an ex-Marine, so I have a lot of discipline. It takes discipline. It takes some sacrificing. If you want to be better, then you've got to do some sacrificing. If you want to start a new business and you want to have that business be successful, you've got to do some sacrificing. You've got to do some things you don't want to do. But because you see that goal of having a better business, you will do the things that are necessary to accomplish your goals to have a better business. But now I want you to have a better life. I want you to be healthier. That's going to take discipline. That's going to take some things that you may not want to do, but your goal is to be healthier. Why be painful? Why have all these conditions of disease and all these symptoms that you have to deal with? So here's a new study I want you to hear. Researchers actually looked at the effects of the keto diet on memory and aging for a new animal model. This is a brand new one. It is, was extremely effective for reducing all of their aged conditions. People say, well, you have the condition because you're old. You go to the doctor and you're in your 80s, and he said, well, that's just because you're getting old. No. You can be healthy at any age. You don't have to be unhealthy. I was working out the other day, and I was walking out of the place where I work out, and I heard my name called. I turned around, and I didn't see anybody I recognized who would know my name. And the lady said, I've been with you for ages and ages. I follow you with all the things you've done, and I take all your supplements and do everything I can to be healthy. Take all the supplements I mentioned. She's 92 years of age. And she was in good shape. Why not? That means sometimes for some people, 10 to 20 years longer. Wouldn't you want to live 10 to 20 more years? I do. I want to fight for another 20 more years. I've got things to do. I want to go places. I've got grandkids. I want to see them. I don't want to go. There's no place I want to go yet. I know, good Lord, you're going to call me someday, but give me another 20 years. 20 more good years. And you can have 20 more good years by adopting the ketogenic diet. I'll give you a couple of websites to go to learn more about the ketogenic diet. The first one is ketogenicdietresource.com. ketogenicdietresource.com. And the other one is Dr. Diet. DrDiet.com. Two websites that have tremendous amount of information and knowledge on how to follow the ketogenic diet and what it can do for you. And it's easy to follow. And you won't be hungry. You can eat a lot of food of the foods that you're allowed. But sugar's off. the diet. Excessive carbohydrates is off the diet. Lots of good protein, lots of good fats. Fruits, vegetables, olive oil, wine. A lot of good things too. And you'll feel so, so much better than getting up cranky all day or chronically in pain all day. Yeah, it's not worth it. But you've got to do something to make that happen. It's just not going to go away. You can't do the same thing over and over again and expect a different result. You've got to make change. And that, my friends, I've only got a few seconds left before I leave you today, but I'll be back. I'm here all the time, and I'll stay here for another 20 years. Another 20 years. So I want to be your life coach. So with that, my friends, say a prayer for this crazy, crazy world. And God bless you, and God bless that you make some changes. God bless this great, great country.
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7: This banned weapon was not a bomb, although there is debate about whether our Manhattan Project was moral. Most civilized nations have also agreed that poison gas or biological weapons should be off limits. But this was the first banned weapon. The concern was that common everyday soldiers could suddenly target nobility, lords, or even kings on the battlefield. This new, highly accurate weapon meant that the very people who decided whether to fight or retreat or surrender or when to make peace could be the first ones killed. The weapon was much more accurate, it could be loaded faster, and was relatively easy to make. Not a gun, This weapon was banned before guns were even invented. In those days, troops fought with clubs and swords, or hand-to-hand. But after five kings met with the Pope, it was decided that the crossbow, a threat to all of their lives, would be banned from combat on this day, August 30th, 1139. And on this day, remember that war, in all of its forms, is savagery. I'm Chris Connick.
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16: 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And my goodness, life feels volatile this morning. Gentlemen, how are we?
17: Good. Everything is great. Good. As we were talking before we came on air here, we are at a beautiful, probably one of the most coveted times, I think, in Wisconsin right now, where we're moving into September here. And
16: this is this is at least one of the reasons why people move to Wisconsin this season.
17: I think it is. Yeah, I think you hear a lot of people that I think the two things that we hear people say the most is they like the seasons because there typically is
16: right.
17: The seasons. But a lot of people love fall up here. I think us included, because the humidity starts to pull back a little bit. The temperatures are just stunning right now.
18: So, yeah, it's perfect outside.
17: It's so funny though. My, Andy's dad, Gary, comes up and spends about a month with us in the summertime.
16: Yeah.
17: We were out doing chores the other morning and Gary was outside with his dog. And I mean, basically Andy and I and Tracy, one of the ladies that, boards out here and also a client and helps us, with chores in the mornings. We're wearing shorts and polo shirts. Gary's out there in jeans and boots and a jacket zipped all the way to the neck and it's 65 degrees.
18: Yeah.
17: And I'm like, dude, you would not survive long in the winter up here, would you? And he's like, this is ridiculous. He's like, your high temperature the entire time I've been here in the day was 20 degrees below our low temperature during the day.
16: Exactly. Yeah, because he hangs in 114 on the average in the summer.
17: Yeah, as I said, well, that's the reason why you live in Arizona and I don't. Because to me, this is about as primo as it gets at 65 degrees. This is gorgeous.
16: Yeah, I hear. Well, and the kids at my house complain because 65 – that's where my wife likes the thermostat. Don't touch the thermostat.
17: Yes,
16: if you're cold, you wear a blanket or a sweatshirt and you walk around the house because this is what we're keeping the house at.
17: Yes, this is where this meat locker is going to stay.
16: That's right. All right. Well, we get into that, and just so you know that we are not meteorologists. We are working on your finances. 920-280-1848, but this is volatile. So the thermostat in the market's been going up and down, and this drives fear. Uncertainty certainly does that in the marketplace, and I think people are paying much more attention to the market now on the daily, Sam, than they ever have been, at least over the last several years, because of, you know, we've got geopolitical stuff. So we've got Iran stuff. We've got Strait of Hormuz stuff. So we've got oil stuff. And how much longer is the AI stuff? We're going to get into that a little bit at some point. All of this of, and you probably, both you guys, have people come up to you and go, so how long is the market going to do this? Can you tell me, should I be, let's do some should I be's here on this. What should I be looking at while the market is volatile like it is right now?
17: Yeah, and that's valid. And we are starting to get that. We started talking about this a couple of weeks ago. We're in an active campaign right now of calling and talking to clients and talking to them about profits that they've amassed in their accounts over the last several years because the markets have been phenomenal and what they might want to be doing about that. But you know, for one of the should I be's or what should I be's, Brad, I would say the first thing that people need to do, you made the comment that, you know, people are becoming much more aware of the market on a daily basis, which is fine. But you need to understand why.
16: Right.
17: So don't just look at it and say, oh, the market's up or the market's down and leave it at that. If you're truly interested and if you're truly connected with your retirement accounts, and if your advisor, frankly, is truly connected with them, then we need to be asking the questions of why. Why is it up? Why is it down? I mean, Luke, one of the big reasons right now that we're seeing the volatility, geopolitical, Brad, as you said, but we're also in midterm election season right now.
18: Yeah. Yeah.
17: And this is not unusual at all.
18: Correct. This is normal.
17: Yeah. Normal volatility during a midterm election season is very, very normal. This is the phrase that we use in our world is that the market is trading sideways right now.
16: Yeah.
17: It's up. It's down. It's up. It's down. If you look back over the last weeks, even months, the market hasn't done anything of any substance. It's just moving sideways. And it's going to. It's going to continue to move sideways up until we hit the midterm elections are settled out. And I don't know, Luke. I mean, you and I talk about this, and we talk about this with our portfolio managers down at Foundations. And we're not really seeing anything necessarily after the midterms changing a lot. Because then we move into what they call, it's the holiday season and what we would usually call the Santa Claus rally.
18: Right.
17: It's not unusual at all for the market to rally towards the end of the year. That because it's emotion. But what we do want to spend a considerable amount of time talking about, Brad, I think we probably will take up a couple of episodes for this, is why it's doing what it's doing. But even more importantly than that, what people need to be looking at on the horizon, because that's where our vision is at right now. That's where we're focused at. We're not focused today. Today, it's going to be what it's going to be. But
16: today scares a lot of people, though.
17: It does scare them. And we want people to understand why you probably could have some legitimate concerns. Now, we are certainly not, we don't have any predictive capabilities in the market. We don't have any sort of fancy tools that you don't have. But there are some things that are starting to show right now that in reality are, as you know, as my dad would have said, there's plain as nose on your face, but people aren't paying attention to it. So we wanted to spend some time talking today about the S&P 500, the valuation of the S&P 500 historically, the companies that make up the S&P 500. So that's probably a great place to start this morning is kind of, let's just start touching on the why it is like it is and what that could mean in the future.
16: Okay. Let's go with the why. So the valuation is, are we at, is it fair to say we're bloated in the S&P 500?
18: Yes. I mean, I would say
17: we're extraordinarily so.
18: Certainly so. I mean, remember, folks, we're talking about the 500 largest companies here in the United States, but then we start to pull back the layers of the onion there and go, okay, what companies make up the S&P 500?
17: Yes.
18: And then let's look at maybe the top 5, 10 players in the S&P 500, and what we see is that they're driving the vast majority of the returns.
17: Yes.
18: So now...
17: almost half of it.
18: Yeah.
17: Almost half
18: the returns from 10 companies. And the other 490 are essentially along for the ride.
17: Yeah, exactly. And so what that's causing, Brad, is extraordinary overvaluation. There's basically four indicators, if you will, that predict, or not predict, that's the wrong word, four indicators that will illustrate the relative value of it. And those indicators, as of the end of July of 2026, at month's end 2026, they were showing that the S&P 500 was overvalued. In other words, was above its normal trading range, anywhere from 116% to 211%. And the mean average of the four is 156%. So at the end of July, the current market valuation of the S&P 500 is 156% higher than it normally would be. Interestingly enough, that's the second highest level in history. There have been times, and this is the 13th month. So the end of July was the 13th month that the average was more than three times above what we would call standard deviations, or above its historical mean. So what that says in a lot of words is, yes, it is signaling that the S&P 500 is very, very expensive, that it is very much overvalued at this point in time. So that's a cause of concern. When we see valuations like that, that's a cause of concern, because it's like anything else. If something gets too expensive, well, people won't buy it anymore.
19: Right. Yeah.
17: You know, all of a sudden you go out to the mall and whatever you've been buying at the mall all of a sudden is, you know, anywhere from 116 to 211% more than it typically is.
19: Mm-hmm.
17: You're going to look at that and you're going to say, well, this is expensive.
19: Right. Maybe I don't need it.
17: Maybe I don't need this, or maybe I don't need to be in this market. And the other thing that tends to happen when we get extraordinary overvaluation in a market like this is that the pullbacks are not gentle. it's not a nice little easy 5% correction.
19: Right.
0: It's not that nice smooth escalator. It's a quick elevator.
17: It's a quick elevator going, you know, it's been a slow escalator ride going up. This has been several years in the making now. And when we come back from our break that's coming up here, we'll talk about what has made this be the way it is. And then we'll talk specifically about the companies that we're seeing that are causing this, and the interrelations of these companies together, to try to shine some light for you as a consumer on why we're starting to see concern. And okay, we are very quickly going to be launching a series of classes here to complement the other classes that we do all the time. And we're going to be calling that Corrections and Protections. So we're going to talk a little bit about what could potentially be coming. But we're also going to spend some time talking today about what could you do to protect yourself from it?
0: And that's the idea, because everybody wants to time the market. So the questions come, you know, what should I be doing to time this market just the way that I need to? Timing the market isn't what you want. It's making sure that the market does not time you and your plan, because you have a retirement lifestyle plan. It's what Dual Financial Strategies does, is create a plan so that you are not worried about the timing of the market, because there's purpose in the placement of your money. 920-280-1848. Do you need a lifestyle review? Let's get a retirement lifestyle plan together for you. 920-280-1848. And we can't control what happens in Washington either. But could that growing debt that Washington continues to accrue, could it eventually impact your retirement? How do you prepare for something you can't predict, just like the market? We'll talk about that when Your Retirement Radio continues.
20: Have you ever looked back and thought, I wish I would have started sooner? When it comes to retirement planning, have you ever thought that before, or said it out loud? I wished I started sooner. 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
1: So glad you're with us on Your Retirement Radio. 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We started talking S&P. I want to get to debt in a bit. I kind of mentioned AI. I want to get to AI in a bit. And a lot of that points to S&P 500 when we talk about that. A lot of people think, oh, what's the market? Well, you might think that the market is the Dow Jones, or you might think that the market is the NASDAQ. When we talk about the market, guys, we're normally talking about S&P 500, right?
2: Yeah. If you hear the pundits talking about it, it's typically S&P, which is totally opposite, Brad, of the way it should be in reality, because, you know, the S&P 500 is, as Luke said earlier, it's 500 of the top companies. But the S&P 500 is essentially, it's kind of a wild, wild west, because it is not what we would call market weighted. The Dow is 30 companies, mm-hmm. and it's market weighted. In other words, the performance of no individual company inside of the Dow Jones Industrial can negatively or positively impact it outside of the proportion of that company to the index, if that makes any sense. In other words, it's weighted. So if one company shoots up 10 times more than the other ones do, it doesn't matter to the index, because it only accounts for its proportion of it. The S&P 500 is 100% the opposite of that. There is no weighting in it. So any company can negatively or positively, or any combination of companies could negatively or positively impact the S&P 500, which is exactly what we're seeing right now.
3: Mm-hmm.
2: So when the pundits and the talking heads on, you know, CNBC or whatever station it is, at the Fox, whatever station that they happen to be, you know, smiling into the camera on, they continually pound the S&P 500, mm-hmm. because it's the most dramatic.
3: Sure.
2: It's the best clickbait on the S&P 500. It's the emotional reaction index, but it does have validity. It's a massive part of the market, but it is not the true indicator of what's actually happening, realistically happening in the economy, because of the way that it's structured. So we just want to clarify that to begin with. We're going to talk about the S&P because,
1: yeah,
2: you know, we can talk about the reality of what affects one thing and what doesn't, and it makes absolutely no difference, because emotion is what drives the market for the vast majority of people to begin with. So we're going to talk about the emotional index, and that's the S&P.
1: Okay, so if we get into that, and Luke, you mentioned, okay, so 10 companies now are driving essentially where the market is going right now. How do you play with that? So if you go, okay, if you just tell me those 10 companies, I'll just figure out those companies and I'll figure out the market. Not quite that easy?
3: No. And I think the other thing we have to keep in mind, so the top 10 are things, household names, things like NVIDIA, things like Apple, Microsoft, Amazon, Google, Broadcom, Tesla, Meta, or Facebook.
2: Apple. Alphabet, yeah.
3: Alphabet, yeah. So, you know, these top 10 names, you know, we've gotten so conditioned to learning about the S&P, what it does, the emotion that Sam's talking about, and we start to almost frame our own portfolios based on what the S&P 500 is doing. But we have to remember that the S&P 500 is just this small segment. And then within that segment, what we're saying is that, you know, there's these 10 companies that are driving in excess of 50% of the returns,
2: yeah,
3: in that index, in that pool.
2: Yeah, and if you even take that a step deeper, Luke, this is where you and I start to get concerned, is if you look at those companies, the top seven companies, if I just do rough math here,
3: mm-hmm.
2: have a market capital value of about $25
3: trillion. Trillion.
2: The next three have a combined market, because the next three down are Tesla, Eli Lilly, and JP Morgan.
3: Yep.
2: Those have a combined market value of about $3.5 trillion.
3: Yeah.
2: So the top seven,
3: mm-hmm.
2: it's like the bottom three could not even exist.
3: Right.
2: I mean, you look at the market valuation of JP Morgan, it's under $1 trillion.
3: Yeah.
2: The market valuation of NVIDIA, $5.5 trillion. It has more than five times the valuation
3: mm-hmm.
2: that JP Morgan does.
3: Right.
2: So it's crazy.
3: It is crazy.
2: It's absolutely insane, the valuation. So that's one of the things that concerns us.
3: Right.
1: So the concern is that everything that is driving it is, quote unquote, overvalued?
2: Well, the concern is, yes, to an extent. But that's not what

0: people should be focusing on. Is it overvalued? Yes. But in my opinion, so is a Louis Vuitton handbag. I would never pay that kind of money for a stupid purse. But on the flip side of it, people do. So is it overvalued? Maybe not, if you like that particular brand.
1: Because someone will buy it at that price.
0: Because someone will buy it at that price. Here's the problem, Brad. The problem is you look at those top seven that Luke just mentioned. They're all information technology companies.
2: Right.
0: The only one that you can differentiate from a title from that would be Amazon.
2: Yeah.
0: And people would say Amazon is a consumer company. Amazon is as much an information technology company because the entire nucleus of Amazon is built on information technology. So the first problem is we have every egg that's in the S&P 500 basket basically in seven stocks.
2: Yeah.
0: And every one of those is in exactly the same industry to some extent. There's offshoots of all of it, but at the core nucleus, they all are, their futures, their profit is reliant upon information technology.
1: So this goes to portfolio when we talk about this and people 100%. Drop their portfolio and they go, hey, I'm diversified. I've got seven different companies in all of this. And you feel diversified because the names may be different, but because of where they are right now, you're not diversified.
0: You are in the exact same thing.
2: Yeah, it's worse than that even, because it's one thing if we lived in an era where we saw individual stock holdings in our portfolios.
0: Yes.
2: Yeah. But the vast majority of people that we sit with, they're sitting with mutual funds.
0: Yeah, absolutely.
2: Which have been around for a long time, and that's a whole nother discussion. But that's a pooled investment. So there's equities inside of your mutual fund, but you a lot of times don't know what you hold.
0: And yeah, so massive concentrations.
2: Massive concentrations, because you might own 10 different mutual funds and you think, well, this 10 and this 10 and this 10 and this 10, you know, they all are buying many different things. Well, until you realize that just like the S&P 500,
0: yes,
2: the top holdings inside of each of those mutual funds might be some of the same names.
0: Because no mutual fund is existing out there today. It's an intensely competitive market. So there isn't a single mutual fund on the face of this planet that's sitting out there saying, well, we don't mind if we grossly underperform what our competitors are doing because that'll be fine for us. No, it won't be fine for you because nobody will buy you because things get purchased on performance. Every one of you that's done an allocation in your 401k, I will bet a steak dinner that 9.5 out of 10 of you, if you're being honest, will answer the question and say, how do you choose those mutual funds in your 401k? You're going to say by past performance.
2: Right.
0: That's exactly how you choose them because it's the only piece of information that you're given. So we get this tremendous concentration, but we see that, and we're seeing this every day. Mm-hmm. Myself, Luke, Lake, Andy, you're coming in to see us. We're running risk-alized analysis, and every single person, there has not been one single exception to this rule in several years. You are not diversified. You are highly, and in some cases that we're seeing, dangerously concentrated, and you don't even know it. But why are we concerned about this concentration? Let's go back to the number one company in the S&P, NVIDIA. $5.42 trillion. Well, you say, well, yeah, they get that kind of a market cap, Sam, because everybody's buying their stock. Your individual purchase of NVIDIA has nothing whatsoever to do with their market cap.
2: Mm-hmm.
0: You do not buy stock from NVIDIA. You do not purchase it. You can buy any stock that there is tomorrow. You are not adding to that company's earnings by purchasing that stock because that stock purchase is from someone that owns that stock. You don't buy stock from NVIDIA or Tesla or Apple. You buy stock through the exchange on what somebody else is selling. So how are they getting such a massive valuation? Because Apple, Alphabet, Microsoft, Amazon, Broadcom, and Meta are contributing to it because NVIDIA has some of the greatest microprocessors on the planet. AI is very big right now. It's getting bigger, but all of those companies are doing the same thing. So this is, I mean, to be perfectly honest about this, this top seven that's in the S&P 500 is an exceptionally incestuous relationship.
2: Yeah.
0: They are literally taking money from one company, mm-hmm. moving it to another company through the purchase of that product or that service, and it shows up on the books as earnings. This is basically stock market money laundering that we're seeing right now. Money's just moving from one company to another right now, and especially in the case of NVIDIA. Now, I'm not saying those of you that own NVIDIA that are losing your minds right now and calling me every name in the book you can think of, I'm not saying that NVIDIA is going to crash. It's not going to. But please be aware that if this house of cards starts to slip, it ain't going to be just one of these companies. It ain't going to be two of them. It's going to be every single one of them, and they are all going to slip in direct proportion to the other. And the other thing I want you to think about, and we'll talk about this because we're going to move into this segment next, these companies are all doing, especially NVIDIA, they're doing what they're doing right now because of one technology. What is it?
2: AI.
0: It's AI.
1: Mm-hmm. Boom.
0: And what is happening right now in the consumer market relative to AI data centers? Massive, massive, massive, massive pushback.
1: It's all about data centers right now.
0: And nobody wants them in their backyard.
2: Right.
0: That's going to be a massive hindrance to the onset and the progression of AI. So we've got two counter opposites here. We've got seven companies that are absolutely dependent upon the expansion and the massive explosive expansion of AI and data centers. And now we got consumers that are starting to say, hey, this AI stuff is really cool, but I don't want them in my backyard.
2: Yeah.
0: And I don't want my electricity rates to be 45% more because they are. So we're forming, and that's why we're not predicting some horrible event here, but something's going to happen, folks. Because all of the pieces are falling into place for it.
1: This isn't a doom and gloom. It's a, are you paying attention?
0: Are you paying attention?
1: Yeah. Is this within your plan to understand if this moves and if this shifts, if you're in good shape? 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
1: So glad you're with us on your retirement radio. Brad Johansson, along with Sam Duell, Luke Van Abel, Duell Financial Strategies. And, you know, we mentioned coming in and calling for a 15-minute phone call. Sam, take me through that, because this is kind of the idea. Are we right for you? Are you right for us? Do we need a fit? Are there questions to answer? That's kind of what you've come down to on these 15-minute phone calls for a lot of people, right?
0: Yeah, I mean, we're just calling them discovery calls, Brad. So, and it's a little bit of a change, I think, for folks, because it used to be that, you know, you'd call in, we'd go ahead and book you a full 90-minute appointment. But we found that sometimes it's just a question that people have, or that it's just inconvenient in your schedule. So you give us a call. And calling us to set up an appointment, that's cool. We appreciate that. But we'll preset that appointment with just a 15-minute call to find out, you know, how can we best serve you? How do we bring the most value to that first meeting as we possibly can? And one of the ways that we do that is in what we always say, you hear saying all the time, are we a fit for you? Are you a fit for us? When you go through that 15-minute discovery call, we'll walk through with you, you know, what you need to bring, all of those sorts of things. But more importantly, we're going to try to determine what advisor would you be best suited to sit with. Because four people in the office that do appointments, three of us that do, you know, do them very actively, but myself, Luke, Blake, Andy, we have four totally separate personalities, Brad. And what we want to do is we want to have you sitting with someone that you'll be the most comfortable with. And because we know, you know, the people that take these calls know us so well, they can also help guide you. So the 15-minute discovery call is trying to get you guided to the advisor that would be the absolute best fit for you, so that you can have the most comfortable and productive first meeting possible.
2: And I think this is really important, because the goal we have is to be the last financial advisor that people have.
0: Yes, that's
2: right. I mean, because you're coming to us in or near retirement. And so this relationship could be 20, 25, 30 years.
0: Absolutely.
2: This isn't just a sale, get you in.
0: Right.
2: And then we forget.
0: Yeah, we're not just trying to pound a round peg into a square hole here.
2: Right. We want the personality to match so that there's a mutual liking of one another.
0: That's right.
2: So that we can keep you in the right direction, you know, keep you doing the right things for, you know, the next 30 years.
0: And to be just, you know, 100% open and transparent with you, because we always are, there's certain people, folks, that we're not going to sit down and meet with, okay? And I'm not trying to be mean about this, but look, if you're a do-it-yourselfer and you've been a do-it-yourselfer for the last 15 or 20 years, okay, go to Google. I mean, I'm not being flippant about this, but you want to come in and extract all of the information from us about taxes and Medicare and, you know, affordable care insurance, and how do I pay for the insurance gap between 62 or 65, but you don't want a financial advisor. Mm-hmm. You want a sounding board, but we apologize deeply to you, but we are not for you, because our schedules simply do not allow us that coaching time. We are looking for people that have the same mindset as us, that are absolutely serious about retirement, absolutely serious about their situation, and they want the services and the knowledge of the number one retirement planning financial services firm in the Valley today. They want that. So that's part of the discovery call too, and I don't want to make anybody uncomfortable here, but we are going to pre-qualify the people that come in as well, so that we can give those of you that are serious about coming in and planning the rest of your lives, we can give you 100% focus and attention and not be distracted by other things.
1: Best of the best in the Fox Valley. It is 920-280-1848. If you want to be part of that, try and figure out whether or not you're a fit. Let's do a 15-minute phone call with you. Anna will go through that with you. 920-280-1848. And you said, all right, you mentioned Google. I'm going to go to a Pew Research survey. AI is making people either excited or uncomfortable, maybe a little bit of both. But this Pew Research survey says 52% of Americans surveyed are more concerned than they are excited about the growing use of AI in everyday life. And it is in financial world. So maybe I just need an AI advisor. Where can AI genuinely help me with retirement planning? And where do I actually need a person? Do I actually need a person? As this is changing, and we talk about data centers, and this is why the market is, as you say, going sideways going into this election, but is volatile the way it is right now, is because when you talk about that, what is it, top seven, where you said $25 trillion, if we're dealing with those companies, we're just at the very tip of the iceberg on what they can do when they get these data centers that nobody wants to live next to, but we have to have, because AI is booming. It's not going away. How do we adjust to this? And if one out of every two, and it's more than one out of every two, are more concerned about what this is going to do to my life, what do I need to know about retirement planning when it comes to this?
0: Well, you need to know, how does it complement you? How does AI provide value?
1: Because I want it to work for me.
0: Because you want it to work for you. We are exactly the same. We use AI currently. We will be using AI going into the future more and more and more and more, because there are some phenomenal efficiencies involved for a business in using AI. Number crunching is one of them, Luke. I mean, AI can crunch numbers for us that would, I mean, it literally would have taken us hours to do things right in the past. So it can analyze massive amounts of information very quickly. It can allow us to do more what-if planning. Now, AI cannot predict the future, but it does allow us, again, to process massive amounts of information looking in the past to see, okay, what could potentially happen. So that could make a decision for people easier, and in some cases it does. So our philosophy is AI is here. AI is here to stay. Regardless of the pushback from consumers on AI data centers, they're coming. They're going to be somewhere. I don't know where they're going to be, but they are going to be somewhere, because this train is not stopping. It's going to get bigger and bigger and bigger. But like anything else, you have to use it for what it's intended for.
2: I mean, I think the other thing it does well is education. You know, if you want to have a conversation with it, ask it questions. What does this mean? What does that mean? It's not judging you, right?
0: No, it's not.
2: You know, and plenty of you will complain about the financial broker you've met with in the past that, you know, you feel like you can't ask a question because, you know, shame on you. So it does that well. But I think we have to realize that information isn't the same thing as advice.
0: No.
2: So even though it's giving you all these possibilities, you know, we still want that professional, that person in our corner that's going to make sense of all the details for what's right for you.
0: For that person specifically.
2: Individually.
0: Exactly.
2: Because this is not like a one-size-fits-all cookie-cutter approach thing that we're talking about here.
0: Yeah, because it's at the end of the day, as you said, Luke, and we keep emphasizing, AI needs to be viewed within the context of what it's best at, and that's providing information.
2: Mm-hmm.
0: But AI is not really particularly good at providing context. And it's not particularly good at providing nuances, because it's not looking at nuances. You're asking it to look at billions of different data points and to look for the commonalities between all of those.
2: Right.
0: But when you're coming into us and you're saying, hey, I'm in retirement now, and, you know, I want to pull out, you know, $60,000 to go buy whatever I'm going to go buy, where would I be best to take that money from? Well, if you go in today and you go into ChatGPT or any of the AI engines and you say, hey, I want to take $60,000 from my retirement accounts in order to purchase a new car, what account should I take it from? It can't give you that answer.
2: Right.
0: It can't give you that advice, because it doesn't know you.
2: Mm-hmm.
0: It doesn't know all of the questions that need to be asked. Well, what tax bracket are you in? Well, what type of accounts do you have? Well, what's the relative performance of one account to the next? Well, what's the differentiation between financing and not? It's like, it can't do that.
2: Right.
0: So if you will put AI within the confines of what it does best, which is disseminate massive amounts of information to give you an answer to a question, I think AI becomes a lot easier to swallow.
1: Mm. Interesting.
0: And I think it becomes more valuable too, Luke. At that point, it's like, okay, I understand its value. I understand its limitations, but I need somebody to interpret this data for me.
2: Right. Yeah. It's got to be a well-wounded discussion around What are you looking to accomplish? What are your goals? Because AI is mathematical. And if retirement was 100% mathematical, well, then AI might be able to get there. But it's not. There's emotion. There's, you know, other goals with kids. There's understanding you as a person and your risk that makes this so individual.
0: Yeah. And we like the combination, Brad. We think the combination of the two is we're as from a perspective of being educational based financial advisors, we are extraordinarily excited about AI because it is giving us the ability to deliver information and education to you that I never in my lifetime of 64 years ever dreamed that we would have this kind of information at our fingertips. So to us, AI is very, very complementary. Mm-hmm. Beyond the business efficiencies that it allows us in our company, it's very, very beneficial to us. But everything has its place in life. We also understand that you don't necessarily want to be retired, you know, with a data center. You'd much rather be retired with a human being. So that's where dual financial strategies comes into play.
1: Let's figure out how to make it better. Retirement lifestyle plan. 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
1: So glad you're with us on your retirement radio. Brad Johansson, Sam Dual, Luke Van Abel, Dual Financial Strategies. Kind of chatted a lot about the market, about the way things are going, S&P 500, the weighted of it, the bloating of it, whether or not you are timing it right. How do we figure that whole thing out? And can AI figure that whole thing out for us? I hope that you've joined us for a lot of these segments to get an idea that you probably just want to make a 15-minute phone call to say, questions, can I raise my hand? 920-280-1848. Let's do that for you in figuring it out. I began by saying, you know what, for a while we probably need to talk about this. Hey, congratulations, U.S. government. You have crossed $40 trillion in debt. Woohoo!
0: Yeah.
1: Government spending like crazy. Rising cost of servicing that debt is significant. I think we're well above, Sam, what, $56,000 a second now that we're rising in this puppy?
0: Yeah.
1: It's nasty. So you can't control your national debt as a retiree or moving into retirement. But how does it affect you through all of the unknowns with your lovely partnership with the government, through taxes, through interest rates, through inflation that they say is we're going to bring it down to 2, and yet our 50-year average is at 3.8%. How does it change the Social Security? How does it change my Medicare? What is the uncertainty of Washington that I need to be paying attention to, and why do I have to have a plan for $40 trillion of national debt?
0: You know, Brad, for the exact same reasons you just said, you can't control it. You know, we can complain about it. We can grouse about it. We can pontificate about it. There's not one single thing you can do about it because, quite frankly, regardless of what political affiliation, every politician that there is now is feeding from the same slop and pig trough. Mm-hmm. And they are feeding from it with equal levels of exuberance, no matter who they are. the national debt is not going to decrease. It's going to continue to increase. And there's only a couple of ways that they can control that. They're not going to address it. They're not going to put changes in place. They're not going to spend less money. None of those things is ever going to happen in any of our lifetimes. And I don't care if you're 65 years old or you're 35 years old. It's not going to change. So what do you do? You're going to have to control you. You're going to have to control the parameters of you. And Brad, you had mentioned before about taxes.
6: Yeah.
0: That's our number one concern.
6: Absolutely.
0: Number one concern. Because that's the seems to be the fail-safe backsplash solution for all of them. Well, they're going to raise taxes somehow without raising taxes. Wink, wink, wink.
2: Right.
0: And the problem that comes into play for you is that you have massive percentages of your retirement money concentrated in one area.
2: Right.
0: IRAs.
2: IRAs, 401ks.
0: Yeah.
2: You got the tax benefit up front.
0: You've never paid taxes on
2: that. Never paid taxes on it.
0: Never paid taxes on a deposit. You've never paid taxes on the gains. And you've never given consideration. Let me rephrase that. Many of you have given consideration to it. But your advisors aren't talking to you about this.
2: Right.
0: And your tax preparers aren't talking to you about this. We believe, as a group at Dual Financial Strategies, that the number one most devastating, predictable event that you have coming, that is the massive elephant in the room that nobody in the industry wants to talk about, is the future tax obligation. I mean, can you at least give consideration to the possibility the taxes are going up in the future?
2: Mm-hmm.
0: What other solutions are there? You tell me. We can't keep printing money rampantly because then inflation's out of control, and then you're all screaming because you're paying $11 for a gallon of milk. So that won't work long time because the consumer won't do it. You're not going to pay $9 a gallon for gas, so that won't work. So you can't just keep printing money forever. They're not going to reduce their spending.
2: Mm-hmm.
0: As I said, every one of those pigs is feeding from the same trough. And let me clarify this too, Brad. It doesn't matter whether it's state or local or federal. They're all pigs feeding from the same slopping trough.
6: Yeah.
0: So none of this is going to stop. It's just not going to. So that leaves one place where they can get money. Where do you think that might be?
6: What I got?
0: What you got. Yeah. What you saved. And they're doing it slowly.
2: And they'll continue to do it slowly.
0: They're doing it. You're 100% correct. Luke, I would go back to what now is ancient history for most people.
6: Right.
0: But we go back to the Secure Act.
2: January 1st, 2020. Yeah.
0: That was just 6 years ago.
2: Right.
0: But that fundamentally changed the IRA structure forever and ever for being able to pass that money on to beneficiaries.
2: Right.
0: They secured absolutely nothing. As a matter of fact, think about this, folks. Can you name for me today, in 2026, one single item that was included in the Secure Act that you're using or someone you know of is using? I'll give you a minute to think about it. Because the answer is no. Not one single word, not a syllable, not a sentence, not a paragraph in the Secure Act that was put in place 6 years ago has had any material impact on your life or anyone you know except for one thing. And it was the very last provision under funding in the Secure Act that now made it impossible for you to pass your IRAs and your 401ks onto anyone other than your spouse and have them stretch the tax obligation and withdrawals out over their lifetime. It was the largest tax grab that the federal government has ever made.
2: Mm-hmm.
0: It wasn't even passed in the dark of the night, Luke. It was in plain sight.
2: Right.
0: And I swear, we were the only ones in this area that was talking about it. I never heard one single conversation from anybody in this area talking about Secure Act and what an absolute disaster that was going to be for people.
2: Most people still don't know about it.
0: A lot of people still don't. Nobody's talking to them about it. But that's to our point. This stuff is not going to be bold and in your face.
2: No.
0: Because you will not elect them if it's bold and in their face. It's going to be subversive. It's going to be behind the scenes. But you, Mr. and Mrs. Fox Valley, Wisconsin, you are going to fund it. Because you are the ones that have saved multiple, in many cases, seven-figure retirement plans over the last 25, 30, 35, 40 years. And you and your kids mm-hmm. are going to pay this bill. So
1: you better get on it. 920-280-1848, Sam. I want to make sure that they have the number if you're talking taxes. And we only have a few minutes. 920-280-1848. 15-minute call for you to get in and say, what's my situation? What should I be worried about? And I want to hit on this, guys, and you can divert me if you want. But because of this and this debt and insecurity, we talk about Social Security and Medicare and whether or not I should be changing my strategy on this because they're going to run out of money. Do you want to touch on that? Could we even have the time to touch on that before we go?
0: I think we could give a broad brushstroke to it, Luke.
2: Yeah, we can talk about it a little bit. You know, we know that we've heard that many people that Social Security is going broke, right? There's challenges that are faced with Social Security. But at this point, that doesn't mean that it's disappearing altogether. I think out in Washington, they realize that we're going to continue to vote. The people that are receiving Social Security are going to continue to vote people in. And it's going to be challenging for them to just make Social Security go away.
0: Yeah.
2: But could they change the provisions? Could they change how Social Security is calculated? Could they change whether you're going to continue to get a delayed retirement credit? Are they going to change the amount of income that they'll take Social Security from? Absolutely. They're going to have to because there are only like 2.5 workers for every one taking now.
0: Yeah.
2: Where it used to be a multiple of that, much higher. So,
0: and the 2.5 is sinking every day.
2: It's sinking every single day. And so I think the important part with Social Security, just like the rest of your planning, is that you do not go into retirement and just assume that because they say it's going broke, that you need to take it 62.
0: Right.
2: You have to look at this in the scope of what do you have in retirement assets? How long do you think you're going to live? The list goes on and on and on. You can't make this decision in an isolated vacuum to say, okay, well, I got to take it at 62 because it's going broke. Maybe, maybe not. From a tax perspective, Sam was just hammering on taxes, the one area that we have control in. Social Security is going to be taxed again, folks. I hate to be the bearer of bad news here, but we've already paid taxes on it once. And now the vast majority of people, because of crazy rules that haven't adjusted the table since Social Security started,
0: yeah,
2: you're likely going to pay taxes on Social Security again.
0: Most of you, at least 85% of it.
2: Yep. So we have to include this in your retirement plan for determining and ultimately helping you keep as much of the money as possible, because that's what we're talking about, yeah, right? Keeping more from returns, keeping more from paying less in taxes, keeping more from taking Social Security at the right time. All these things get layered in.
0: Yeah, we're not trying to predict anything because you can't predict. You can make maybe quasi-informed assumptions, but there's no such thing as predicting. But you can stress test, which is what we do. When you come in for your retirement lifestyle review, that's one of the first things that we're doing is we are saying, bring in all of your information, bring in your statements, bring in everything you want to do, and let's stress test this thing. We can't predict what it's going to be, but because of the power and the structure of the programs that we can use, we can throw an awful lot of what ifs at the board,
2: mm-hmm,
0: and say, well, if tax rates do go to 35%, could you survive that? Yes or no? Because that's an easy one today. You either can or you can't. So if we find out that you can, we say, okay, well, then let's just structure this in the most efficient manner possible and predict, and, you know, maybe using the context of worst case scenario. But we also need to be able to adapt.
2: Right.
0: We can stress test, but then you need to have a plan in place that is adaptable, that is malleable, that can be moved, that we can react to things that either we know are coming with a certainty or we're pretty doggone sure. But you got to make the phone call. You got to jump on the website and request an appointment. We don't know who you are. We know you're out there because we meet with dozens and dozens and dozens of you every month, but we don't know specifically who you are, but you do. Brad, tell them how to get a hold of us.
1: Well, guys, it's a pleasure. I'm going to say goodbye to you, and we're going to say goodbye to you folks. And hopefully that's a hello to, you know what? You woke me up. I appreciate that time. I've been listening for a while. I watched for a while. I need to do something. This is that time for you. 920-280-1848. 920-280 1848 for your retirement lifestyle plan. And maybe this is just the wake-up call that you needed. We're grateful for your time. Now use it on yourself, 920-280-1848. And you'll be back with us when we return on your retirement radio.
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20: This banned weapon was not a bomb, although there is debate about whether our Manhattan Project was moral. Most civilized nations have also agreed that poison gas or biological weapons should be off limits. But this was the first banned weapon. The concern was that common everyday soldiers could suddenly target nobility, lords, or even kings on the battlefield. This new, highly accurate weapon meant that the very people who decided whether to fight or retreat or surrender or when to make peace could be the first ones killed. The weapon was much more accurate, it could be loaded faster, and was relatively easy to make. Not a gun. This weapon was banned before guns were even invented. In those days, troops fought with clubs and swords, or hand-to-hand. But after five kings met with the Pope, it was decided that the crossbow, a threat to all of their lives, would be banned from combat on this day, August 30th, 1139. And on this day, remember that war, in all of its forms, is savagery. I'm Chris Connolly.
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22: Rocket liftoff. I'm Roxanne Evans, Fox News. NASA launched its newest $4 billion space observatory from the Kennedy Space Center today. Fox's Madison Scarpino reports.
23: The Nancy Grace Roman Telescope is as big as a tour bus. It's as heavy as a T-Rex, according to NASA officials. It's kind of like a giant digital camera, and experts are saying it's the next big thing in space discovery. During its five-year mission, the Roman is set to work as a discovery machine, which could answer tons of questions we have about the mysteries of space. NASA officials say the telescope will help bring humanity closer to finding out some things like, what is the universe made of? How does it work? Are we alone? Former NASA astronaut Butch Wilmore tells Fox, the Nancy Grace Roman is leaps and bounds beyond our current space capabilities, which he says are already substantial.
22: The launch comes after NASA canceled plans to save its Swift space telescope, which will burn up in the atmosphere later this year. Iranian officials are calling for Muslim countries to unite against their, quote, real enemy as the U.S. continues to pressure Iran's economy. Fox's Trey Yinks in Israel.
24: Iran's supreme leader, Mujtaba Khamenei, released a rare statement calling on the Iranians to use less domestic production and reliance on the U.S. dollar. Now, his official X account posted, equally vital, is giving special attention to economic growth, boosting production, gradually phasing out the U.S. dollar from playing a pivotal role, and ultimately making resistance economy the central focus, all of which are among the goals of the service-oriented government. This comes as the U.S. naval blockade remains in full effect. U.S. Central Command says as of August 28th, CENTCOM forces have redirected 82 commercial vessels, disabled three, and boarded two to ensure compliance.
22: The Trump administration had announced new sanctions against Iran and its economic partners last week. 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
19: 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Just click listen, then swipe right and hear the latest news updates on your time. 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
22: Icelanders rejected restarting European Union membership talks. The vote comes amid concerns. President Trump's push to control neighboring Greenland loomed over the vote, adding a new security dimension to a debate that has divided the NATO ally for years. The vote was not a vote on joining the EU itself, but whether to reopen negotiations toward possible membership. A Democratic Michigan lawmaker is introducing legislation to keep Lake Ontario, Lake Ontario. Fox's Deborah Valentine.
1: President Trump signed an executive order renaming Lake Ontario Lake America. It comes amid an escalating trade war with Canada. Lake is named by the Indigenous peoples of the region using an Iroquoian word meaning beautiful lake, great lake, or lake of shining waters. It's not named after the Ontario province of Canada. Michigan Representative Debbie Dingell announced on social media that she's introducing legislation to keep the name Lake Ontario. Dingell says the Great Lakes are a shared treasure that both Americans and Canadians have worked together to protect. She further called the president's executive order idiotic. Deborah Valentine, Fox News.
22: A Pabst Blue Ribbon truck carrying 40,000 pounds of beer is missing in California. KTTV Fox 11's Christine Devine.
2: Beer heist, mystery, brewing Southern California. A semi-truck hauling 50,000 cans of Pabst Blue Ribbon vanished on its way from Montclair to San Diego earlier this month. Pabst addressing the thieves on social media, urging them to return the beer truck. They say, no questions asked, and do it within 18 days. The company is also offering a reward for tips to crack the case. Pabst says this is not a publicity stunt, writing, quote, this is real and we are deadly serious.
22: The thief used fake paperwork to pick up the load. Estimated to be worth $45,000. I'm Roxanne Evans. This is Fox News.
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10: Your generation and up is still like the indoctrinated generation that's like, celebrate? Booze. 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Booze. Going bowling. Booze. Fixing your car. Booze. Smoking a turkey. Booze.
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30: 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Hello and welcome into the show. Please follow the show on social media at Pete McMurray. 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And please subscribe. Let's say hello to Lisa Katara. Sad week. Dolly Parton passed away this week at the age of 80.
10: I know. It's such a bummer.
30: I thought she was America's sweetheart. Turns out she's an American icon.
10: Oh, my gosh, yes. I think most Americans would be like Mother Teresa, Dolly Parton. Like, same level of amazingness.
30: Two primetime specials the day she died on ABC and CBS. On NBC, by the way, they were showing Password. I think that's a swing and a miss. Social media exploded. Tributes everywhere. It's crazy.
10: But you know what's great is I feel like when I was growing up in the 80s, it's like you knew Dolly Parton was a thing, but she was kind of in that like lull in her career and she was kind of a joke. And then as I got older, more and more people were like, no, it's cool to love Dolly Parton. And like, look how rad she is. And look at all the things she's done for her community and kids across the country. So it's so nice to see that before she died, She had this, like, resurgence. Everyone loved her. She was getting credit for all the things she's accomplished.
0: God, she's done so much. It's interesting that you say that because she did cross generations with her music, with her business, in the movies, just about everything. Everyone genuinely liked her. She had this ability to just be so liked. She was always happy, always smiling. You ever see Dolly in a bad mood anywhere?
10: No.
0: No? She was much more than a singer. She did movies, television. She was a fierce businesswoman, Dollywood, other investments, and her charity work. Her Imagination Library has distributed hundreds of millions of books to children all over the world, and she contributed $1 million towards research that helped lead to Moderna's COVID vaccine.
10: Isn't that great?
0: That's Dolly in a nutshell.
10: And you know what's so interesting about Dolly is I watched an interview of hers years ago where someone asked if she was a feminist. And she basically said no, which I find ironic because if you look at all the things you just listed, to me that's feminism. A woman who was married but decided not to have children. That's a choice, mm-hmm. right? She decided to have a business. She decided to wear her hair and do her fashion her way. It was all about making these bold choices as a woman. And to me, that's feminism. Feminism isn't hating men or thinking men are the worst. It's about empowering women
0: right,
10: and letting
0: strong.
10: Women live the life they want to live. And who didn't do that more than Dolly Parton?
0: She loved her husband, Carl Dean. They were married for about 60 years. He died last March. She went into the hospital 4 days before she passed, and we found out she had cancer.
10: Yeah.
0: That's how she passed, man. Would you compare her to Betty White? I was having this conversation with my wife, Sarah. Who do you compare Dolly to?
10: No one.
0: Because when Betty passed away at the age of 100... Right? Was she 99, 100? Right around there.
10: It was close.
0: Oh, my gosh.
10: I think everyone loved Betty White, but I think Dolly accomplished more. I think Dolly gave more. And I think her humble roots
0: yep.
10: gave her an approachability and a reminder for her entire life of how good she currently had it. And that was what drew people to her.
0: By the way, flags are being flown at half staff to honor Dolly Parton. That's kind of cool. I like that. On the flip side, my favorite story of the week.
10: Oh, no.
0: Jed York, the owner of the San Francisco 49ers, was arrested.
10: Oh, boy.
0: In Ohio on alleged suspicion of engaging in prostitution. Court records show Jed York, the owner of the San Francisco 49ers, allegedly responded to an undercover ad placed by the Mahoning Valley Human Trafficking Task Force. They were expecting to catch some low-life losers, not the billionaire owner of the San Francisco 49ers. So this dude allegedly went to the Wheat Hill Mobile Home Park in East Palestine, Ohio, for a $160 hooker.
10: God bless.
0: He was arrested as soon as he showed up. By the way, are you ready for this? This happened at 9:35 on a Sunday morning.
10: Right, when everyone else is at church.
0: Uh-huh. And Wheat Hill, the trailer park, is upset. They issued a statement saying there is no prostitution going on in our trailer park. The task force made it up so they could catch some predators.
10: Oh,
0: so they're upset.
10: That does stink. You know, that is true. They don't deserve that.
0: Jed York, billionaire, busted. $160 he was going to spend on a hooker. Oh,
10: I mean, it just makes me think that maybe sex work should just be legal. Because then the women could be protected. The men obviously want it. It's been going on for thousands of years. It's not like men are going to stop wanting to pay for anonymous sex. So can't we just make it benefit everyone?
0: A billionaire driving to a trailer park? That's what I took out of the story. I just didn't understand that part.
10: When you're a billionaire, you're probably sick of everyone looking at you like you're a piggy bank. And maybe you just want someone anonymous and you want to hang out with some normal people.
0: At a trailer park in East Palestine, Ohio. Coming up on today's show, Carol Kane. Not Carol Kane. She has that voice. You know her from Taxi, The Princess Bride, Always Sunny in Philadelphia, your favorite show.
10: The Unbreakable Kimmy Schmidt. She was amazing on that show.
0: Oh, that's right. Yeah. Wicked. She has a new movie out, and she'll join us on today's show. Carol Kane, always another one that's always happy. I'm excited to talk to her.
10: She has that aura that draws you to her for sure.
3: Hello. My name is Inigo Montoya.
10: I have a question for you.
3: You killed my father. Prepare to die.
0: Yeah.
10: It's like, if you hear the name of that movie and you don't say that quote,
0: yeah,
10: does like a part of you die?
3: Hello. My name is Inigo Montoya.
0: I love The Princess Bride. You know who's great in that movie besides
10: Mandy Patinkin? I understand we all love the movie, but why do we have to hear the best quotes from every movie? It's like every time I turn on the TV and someone talks about The Godfather or The Princess Bride or Scarface, I have to hear the same stupid quote by some dude trying to do an imitation, and it just makes me want to punch a hole in the wall.
0: I looked it up because I knew you were going to bring this up. I looked it up and found hard evidence. It's a form

0: original to me. Like, it's not funny. We get it. We've heard it a million times.
1: Repetition for guys makes it funnier. This is the strange part. Normally, repeating a joke ruins it. Guys with movie quotes, they love to laugh. They love to hear it over and over and laugh.
0: I love to laugh, too.
1: Yeah.
0: I love to tell private jokes within my friends over and over, but quoting mass produced and consumed media, I feel like it's lazy.
1: Why it can drive women crazy? You're not participating in the shared reference.
0: Listening. No, we get the reference. We just think it's idiotic.
1: Listening to guys recite the same quote over and over and over and over for the 400th time is not entertaining, according to women.
0: It's embarrassing. Like, it feels cringy.
1: Hello.
0: Part of me dies. It's like I want to die when I hear the Scarface voice.
2: You killed my
0: die.
2: Father. Prepare to die.
1: Yeah. Do you connect with your doctor on my chart or something similar?
0: I sure do.
1: Do they respond right away?
0: Within 24 hours, usually.
1: Do you ever ask your doctors for their cell phone? Because I ask my doctors for cell phones right away. I'm like, hey!
0: No, because that's crossing a boundary.
1: Why? I love crossing any boundary.
0: You're a nightmare.
1: Probably have cell phones to half my doctors. The other ones are fringe friends, since they didn't give me their cell. A new study analyzing 3.6 million patient portal messages found that writing style, not medical content, explained nearly half of the response gap. So if you're sending your doctor a message and they're not responding, here's why. Messages opening with a doctor's name, such as Dr. Dean Smith, had about a 40% response rate compared to 25% for messages with no greeting.
0: Well, that's so funny. I always write a greeting. I guess I'm very formal. But also, I feel like people probably misunderstand what the messages are for. You can't write in and describe a rash that they've never seen and then expect them to send a prescription.
1: Longer messages also perform better, with 101 to 200 word messages receiving a 45% response rate compared to 20%. You got to be detailed. So start with, hello, doctor, detailed, get
0: out. They only give you 100 words. How detailed can you be?
1: I list. I go, this, this, and this, and this is what I need. I'm
0: right.
1: Very, very clear on
0: you
1: got to
0: be clear because they're so busy.
1: I mean, we're all busy, Lisa. Really? Come on.
0: I know, but they're getting paid. They have too many patients scheduled in a day. Then they have everyone
1: That's
0: writing them
1: fault.
0: At my chart because they don't want to schedule an appointment, but they need 20 things from them. Then they have people like you calling them on their cell phone,
1: this
0: trying to outwork the system.
1: We don't make appointments. Yes, I do try to outwork the system. All right. Quick break. More of the show on the way.
3: Oh, it's me, Dr. Rosen. I'm just here to check out Zanwick's file. Dr. Rosen, I'm here to get the records. It's Dr. Rosen.
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14: Back to the Pete McMurray Show. Here's Pete and Lisa.
15: Dolly Parton was one of those rare celebrities who seemed to belong to just about everybody. Country fans loved her, rock fans knew her songs, movie fans knew her from 9 to 5, this movie right here, and generations of kids received books because of her. Joining us to remember Dolly is Martha Ackman, the author of Ain't Nobody's Fool, The Life and Times of Dolly Parton. Martha, welcome back. We had no idea we'd have you back so quickly. This seemed like a shock to all of us. Was it a shock to you?
16: Oh, it's a very great loss, isn't it? Well, when Dolly started canceling things that she never canceled, the Las Vegas residency, and in particular, within the last week to 10 days, a Dollywood appearance, I thought things were not good, that it was more than just the kidney issues and dehydration that she talked about. So a great loss. I think it really, for me, hasn't sunk in yet, but also not entirely surprising.
15: So something we mentioned early on was Dolly always happy.
16: I think that was at her core, a positive outlook, optimism. She believed that. She wanted to project it. She wanted it to be contagious to other people. She was a human being. I'm thinking about her relationship with Porter Wagoner, Porter Wagoner had the number one television, country music television show in the late 60s and 70s and promised to stay for 5 years, ended up staying for seven. But on that show, Dolly's star began to rise, and they fought like cats and dogs. She had a temper when she needed one, and she used it. And, you know, that was a pretty messy situation. Porter then sued her for $3 million. It was this huge court case. I think furniture was thrown. Eventually, they settled for $1 million, and then years later, made up. The song, I Will Always Love You, some people don't realize, was written by Dolly to thank Porter for what he had done for her personally and in her career, and also as a way of saying, but I gotta go. So there was a temper there, and she used it rarely but wisely.
15: Martha, is it true that Dolly wrote Jolene and I Will Always Love You on the same day, or is that just legend?
16: She wrote them close together, certainly close together in her home in Antioch, Tennessee, a little suburb outside of Nashville. Dolly was very old school. When she wrote, she didn't know how to read or write music. Mm-hmm. When she wrote, she would record her songs on a cassette tape recorder, a little cassette tape recorder. So Jolene and I Will Always Love You are on the same tape. But Dolly later said, I'm not sure they were written at exactly the same time. But they were close together. And speaking of Dolly being old school, she also communicated by fax. Who has a fax machine?
17: Wow, that is old school. But I guess it's more secure than having your emails hacked and read across the tabloids.
16: There is that. She certainly had experience with the tabloids.
15: Is it true that Elvis wanted to record I Will Always Love You, but he wanted the publishing rights, and Dolly said, I'm not going to do that?
16: That is quite a remarkable story. You're absolutely right. Dolly had a hit with I Will Always Love You when she recorded it. Interestingly, when she sang it to Porter for the first time, he burst into tears. He knew that she was leaving, and he sobbed and said, that's the greatest song you ever wrote. May I produce it? And so he produced the first version of that. She had a hit with it. And yes, then Colonel Tom Parker, Elvis's formidable manager, came to Dolly and said Elvis would like to record it. So this is soon after she left Porter. Her life is kind of in chaos. She's, you know, she doesn't have a whole lot of money. Porter is suing her. And she didn't have to think twice, because she knew that Elvis always wanted the publishing rights to anything that he recorded. She didn't think twice, and she told Colonel Parker, I'm sorry, but that is my most important copyright, and I have to hang on to it, so no. And one of the music historians I spoke with for the book said that was the most brilliant chess move in all of music history.
15: Yeah.
16: And it really set an example, particularly for women singer-songwriters. Mm-hmm. And I'm thinking of Taylor Swift and many, many others. Hold on to your intellectual property. What is yours, and don't give it up freely.
17: I just can't imagine, especially at the time, you know, women were kind of not, I mean, we're still not respected enough, but to have a woman, especially one who looked like Dolly and had the persona of, I'm fun-loving, I'm feminine, I'm overtly feminine, and to stand up to, you know, the greatest recording artist of the time, it must have been scary. How do you find that within you to say, I'm struggling right now, but I'm still going to say no to essentially, like, musical Jesus?
16: That's exactly right. I mean, she knew she had to stand her ground. That's one strong woman.
15: Think about how much money she made when Whitney recorded it and it came out. Oh, my God. Millions and millions.
16: She knew that the song was being considered to be recorded by Whitney. Her people were kind of handling the ins and outs of all of that. But she'd lost track of where the negotiations were. And she, Dolly, always listened to the radio. You'll be glad to know that. She was a big radio listener.
15: Love it.
16: And she was driving home from Nashville to her home in Brentwood, and she heard those opening chords of I Will Always Love You. And so what is that? And then Whitney hits that big crescendo, and she said she got so flustered, she had to pull over into a Walgreens parking lot and kind of calm herself down. She loved that version. She really did.
15: Everybody loved Dolly. The book is called Ain't Nobody's Fool, The Life and Times of Dolly Parton, Martha Ackman. Martha, thanks for your time. Thanks for coming back on the show.
16: My pleasure.
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4: You never had it so good.
5: Ever since Prince Humperdinck fired him, his confidence is shattered.
4: Why'd you say that name? You promised me that you would never say that name.
5: What? Humperdinck?
15: We love Carol Kane. That was from The Princess Bride. How about Taxi, Wicked, Always Sunny in Philadelphia? Her brand new movie is called If I Tell You. Let's welcome in the legend. It is Carol Kane. It is very exciting to have you on the show. How are you?
6: Well, I'm very fine, except, I was reading somebody's quote the other day and I forgot, but it consisted of the fact that if you last long enough, like you just stay alive long enough in show business, that you automatically turn into a legend or an idol or something. And it's not because you did any kind of different kind of work or anything. It's just that somehow, I guess there are secret prize points for just hanging in.
15: Right.
17: Anyone who does scenes with Danny DeVito and Titus Burgess and still somehow is the most charismatic person on the screen is a legend.
6: Oh, guess who you are. You're my favorite person I ever talked to.
15: Lisa's a huge...
6: Did you see the new Sunny...
17: I've been saving it for a Friday night watch because that's when we're happiest in my house and we want to lean in. And we're rewatching the entire Golden Bachelor from last season because the chemistry, the absurdity, it's just so magical to see you back on the screen with Danny DeVito.
6: Well, I've gotten to do that with him. And this is very different because this particular follow-up episode is a bit more of a slapstick situation, and the Golden Bachelor was kind of emotional, you know, so it's pretty different, but it's so much fun, you know, to work with Danny, obviously. You don't get better than that.
15: Carol, you worked with him on Taxi, what, back in 1980?
6: Just shut your mouth.
15: We all watch Taxi except Lisa. She was born that year, so we won't bring that up.
6: I'm hanging up. No, I don't know. I mean, I know it's been over 40 years. I know that. But if you wanted to know the exact date, time, and season that I last worked with Danny on Taxi, you'd have to put me on hold and call Mary Lou.
15: Right. Oh, that's so funny.
6: She's the one with the memory.
15: Oh, yeah, she can remember anything. Mary Lou Henner. She remembers every single thing. Everything.
6: Everything.
15: It's crazy. Well, before we get to The Princess Bride.
7: Hello, my name is Inigo Montoya.
17: Oh,
15: I want to talk to you about If I Tell You. So, Michael, the main character in the movie, your new movie, is he 11 or 12?
6: Yeah.
15: Okay, so Michael's mom... Michael's mom comes home with a black eye and a busted lip. She's not saying anything. The father's not saying anything. The rest of the family is remaining quiet. And Michael spends, this kid that's 11 or 12, spends the entire movie trying to figure out the truth. So you see this movie in a child's eyes. Oh, my gosh. It's so powerful.
6: Oh, that's interesting. A very smart idea to have it be from the point of view of the child, because obviously everything that happened is so much more impactful for the child, and so much more impactful, and also so much more mysterious.
15: Mm-hmm.
17: Yes. I watched the film and it was interesting because it is through the child, but it also has, even though it takes place in like present day, it has such a feeling of your own childhood. Everything seems simpler. The relationships between the kids seem simpler.
6: But is that, I mean, I wonder if that's because, you know, it takes place in a small town where many things, I suppose, remain simpler than they've become. I can barely function in the world today. I'm not joking. I mean, like, I can't. Somebody told me yesterday to call a doctor by calling through the front desk.
17: Oh no!
6: At an office, you know. So I tried to do this 3 times, and. You know, you had to press star, and you had to press hash key, and you had to expand it.
15: Yep.
6: And in the end, I was just about weeping, and I just called the person back, and I said, listen, I'm really sorry, but I cannot accomplish this. I can't do it.
15: It's terrible. It's just not you. Yeah.
17: But that's why the movie felt simpler because it didn't focus on modern day tech. You know, people were using cell phones, but it wasn't kids glued to screens. It was kids outside interacting with each other and how they relate with each other through something dark and murky.
6: Yeah, very, very dark and murky. Yeah, it's true. Well, it's a very interesting story. But as you say, I think that it remains sort of frozen in a simpler time. I don't know, you know, but yeah.
15: We are...
6: So I'm glad you said.
15: Our guest is Hollywood legend Carol Kane. I got to talk to you about The Princess Bride. I love that movie so much, and I got sucked into YouTube this week knowing that you were coming on the show. There was a scene, Carol, with you, Billy, Mandy, Carrie, and Andre the Giant, where...
6: Mm-hmm.
15: Carrie was kind of sort of dead, and Billy was trying to bring him back to life.
6: Mostly dead.
15: Oh, my God. How do you keep a straight face in that scene? How many times did you guys have to do it?
6: Well, I didn't have to do it as much as the rest of them because I came in later, as you know. My character comes running in accusatorily later. But I do know that the strong rumor has it that Mandy Patinkin actually cracked a rib because he was trying not to laugh at Billy during that scene. And that would not surprise me because, I mean, Billy is just like, once he goes, he's gone. He's just like, he's in his own world and it's hilarious, you know. Personally, I had so much fun with him. And I also had what was really nice was that he and I had some private rehearsal time in California before we left for England to do the movie, so that was nice.
15: Oh, nice. Mandy Patinkin's been on over the years, and he once told us Andre the Giant would drink a six-pack during a quick break, and then when you'd have a longer break, he would drink a case of beer. Do you remember that?
6: Oh, my God. Well, actually, no, I was not privy to Andre's drinking habits. But certainly, if anybody had room for that much, it would be Andre.
15: Oh, my gosh. Did you two stand next to each other at a certain point and just kind of measure up? How tall are you in real life compared to Andre, who's like 7 feet?
6: I don't know.
15: 400 pounds.
6: 5'2".
15: 5'2". Yes. And Always Sunny in Philadelphia is Lisa's favorite show. She's like, it's 18 seasons. You can catch up.
6: I know. I feel really so tickled to be on it. And I know that I got killed, but I'm hoping that there'll be a way to work out some kind of a dream sequence or something.
17: Yeah, your ghost has got to come back at some point.
6: I hope so, because I had too much fun.
15: How about Danny DeVito and all those Jersey Mike's commercials? I feel like during the football season, it's every commercial break.
6: Oh, yeah. Oh, my God. he's so great. Yeah.
15: And can we go back to Taxi for a second? For a lot of our older listeners, this was a staple. They watched it every week. Your cast was unbelievable with Judd, and you brought up Mary Lou and Danny and you. You worked alongside Andy Kaufman. What was Andy like when the cameras weren't rolling?
6: Oh, Andy was a very quiet, gentle, unpresuming person. When the cameras weren't rolling, he kept very much to himself, and he was always polite and quiet, and he was nothing
15: that is
6: like Vladka, really, I guess.
15: Well, that's so interesting because, you know, his persona that we see, of course, on film, but on talk shows, it's just this boisterous guy.
17: Yeah, it's
6: oh, well,
17: acting.
6: But that's it.
15: I know.
6: You mean like when he comes on about the wrestling and stuff?
15: Oh, yeah, I forgot about the wrestling, man. Jeez.
6: Well, that's all, you know, that's just a character that he created, you know.
15: Right.
6: But, you know, he's a performance artist. He creates all these characters, and yeah.
17: What was it like to be in this movie and play someone who's like the soft landing spot and not the comedic relief?
6: Nice, you know, I like, I mean, it's nice to play some variety.
17: To play a normal person.
15: Right.
6: Well, not even so much normal, it's just a different tone, you know.
17: Yeah,
6: Different variety.
17: The scenes when you were working with the young child actor, it really felt like such a solid relationship, I remember you guys being in the bed, and I was just like, God, wouldn't it be so nice to have a grandma like that? Like, it just felt so
6: cool. Oh, yeah. She was comforting, wasn't she?
17: Yeah.
6: I agree with you.
17: I want a grandma to hang out with.
15: I mean.
6: Oh, I wish you had one.
17: I did, but it's been too long.
6: Yeah.
15: Carol,
6: yeah, sorry.
15: I love hearing your voice. I just love your voice. I mean, I'm going to go back to YouTube and watch some more Princess Bride. And, of course, the movie is called If I Tell You. It's available now. Carol Kane. Carol, it was a pleasure. Should I say Hollywood legend, Carol
17: legend.
15: Kane. Thanks, Carol.
6: It was a pleasure for me, too. Okay, thank you.
1: Hello! My name is Inigo Montoya. You killed my father. Prepare to die. Stop saying that!
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11: 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Report fever, stiff muscles, and confusion, which can be life-threatening, or uncontrolled muscle movements, which may be permanent. High blood sugar can lead to coma or death, weight gain, increased cholesterol, unusual urges, dizziness on standing, falls, seizures, trouble swallowing, or sleepiness may occur.
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24: Cell phones are cited as the number one reason why kids just don't pay attention anymore. The logic goes something like this. If there are no cell phones to distract them, kids will learn more. If kids learn more, they'll do better on standardized tests. If they do better on the standardized tests, then we'll have world peace. Right.
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26: Schools have spent billions putting technology in classrooms, but is it helping kids learn or hurting them? Dr. Jared Cooney Horvath is a neuroscientist, an educator, and author of The Digital Delusion. And Dr. Jared Cooney Horvath joins us now. How are you, sir?
27: I'm doing good. How are you?
26: What is the biggest myth parents believe about technology in the classroom?
27: I got to say, the biggest myth is kind of exactly what you just hit, that somehow tech is synonymous with better learning, when in truth, tech is synonymous with better engagement. I mean, by all means, kids love to be on tech, but that's where you see engagement is not the same thing as learning. Looking at a screen is not the same thing as learning from that screen.
26: And you're saying classroom technology can actually hurt learning. What's a real-world example of this?
27: I think probably the easiest example is if we think about reading, right? Human beings, one of the aspects of our memory that's really important is spatial location. Where in space do things occur becomes a huge aspect of what we learn. Books, hard copy printed books, have unchanging three-dimensional locations. Till a book burns into dust, the same words will be in the same spot, same position, good to go. That becomes part of what you learn. But when we read the same thing on a screen, say via a digital textbook or something like that, now the same words will start at the bottom of your screen, scroll through the middle, disappear out the top. A huge aspect of human memory just gets dumped. So this is one of those really simple things that when we move reading from paper to screen, everyone appears to perform worse and learn worse at the back end, and it's just because of the tool you're using.
28: Is there also something, too, about the idea of highlighting a piece of paper versus digitally highlighting something? Does that change the way that your brain absorbs the information?
27: Yeah, so a lot of people think that we are just kind of a brain hitching a ride in a body, right? Your gray matter sitting in a body. You are your body. You are as much your heart, your fingertips, your lungs, your knees as you are your brain. So this means how we move, how we interact our body with the world will also determine a lot our cognition and our learning. So exactly as you said, when we do something by hand, whether that's highlighting, taking notes by hand, writing a draft by hand, we will learn differently, think differently than when we do the exact same thing on a screen. And I should point out too, I feel bad, but highlighting as a technique, hit or miss with learning, unless you go back and review all the things you've highlighted many times and kind of transform them. And where is that easier to do but in a book when you can flip through, see what you're doing, write out, versus a screen where everything is just kind of, you know what folder it's in, but by the time you scroll to page 3, your brain's just kind of like, yeah, whatever, I've seen all this.
26: I laugh because I've done that electronically where you highlight, and there's no way you're going to go back and look at it. But kids nowadays, I have a senior in college. And yeah, all he's known is looking at a tablet since, like, seventh grade.
27: And this is one of those weird things where, as our generation, and I'm going to lump you in with me, I'm a bit older, we had this wonderful world where we grew up without tech and then started to get tech usually around middle school, high school is when it really started to come in, for millennials, late Gen Z, or Gen X. And so we have this comparator. We can say, ooh, this doesn't feel as good as what it did back then. I know I'm not comprehending as well as I did back then. As you said, they don't even have a comparator. So as far as they know, they're doing just fine. And that's where we bring in the data and say, no, you guys, you're at lower levels than we've been since the 90s, and you just don't know any better. So hopefully we can start to introduce more to them so they have something to compare this to.
28: I'm so glad we're talking to you because I have a friend. She has two children, elementary and junior high school aged, and she is beating this drum that these kids have too much tech, and she's in this very rich school district. So she thought, we're moving to this place, there's lots of money, the kids will have the best education, and she's finding syllabuses written with AI that have terrible errors. The kids are being asked to use Canva and other things that are very difficult for a 9-year-old, and they're spending more time on formatting than context and content. Is this a trap that wealthy communities and school districts fell into because you feel like if it costs more, it has to be better?
27: 100%. And that seems to be the pattern, unfortunately, with most of education, is when something new and shiny comes down the track, it's the rich schools jump on it first. And it's because what looks better on a brochure than a kid with VR goggles, you know, with an open mouth going, whoa. So everyone's like, oh, this must be good. But the problem is the research was just never there. It was the shiny tool with no backing. So as the kind of rich schools go, now the public sector is going to kind of follow suit. And inevitably what happens is once the shine wears off and we realize, oh, there was no data for this tech, and in fact it looks like things are going down, it's the rich schools that can easily pivot. They can get rid of it really quickly. Now the public schools, the poorer schools, are stuck with it for another 10, 15 years just because they don't have the infrastructure to move on. And so what you see is any time a new tool is introduced to education, learning gaps tend to widen. So right now the gaps between the highest echelon and the lowest echelon performing students are wider than they've been since 1992. Everything was collapsing until about 2010. Tech comes in and now they're as wide as can be. Why? Same thing. Rich schools went in, poor schools followed, now rich schools are tapping out, and poor schools are stuck with it.
26: Doesn't technology help teachers? Students are more accountable, you can put everything online, so they're not missing anything, and they hand in their papers on a Google Doc.
27: All of that stuff is really good. And we should be clear, when I'm talking tech, I'm talking any student-facing internet-connected device. So if a teacher is using their own system in the back to track things, fine. So if a tool is good for, say, administrative purposes and makes my bureaucracy easier, if it's hurting learning, we cannot use that as a viable tool.
26: Dr. Jared Cooney-Horvat, the book is called The Digital Delusion. Thanks for your time, Doctor.
27: Thank you. You guys have a great day.
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0: To the unknown. I'm Angelo Bavaro, Fox News. NASA launched its next generation telescope from the Kennedy Space Center in Florida this morning to help unlock the universe's deepest mysteries.
1: This Roman telescope is said to be the next big thing in space discovery, and we're expecting to learn a lot from it. It happened on time. The weather was good. The SpaceX Falcon Heavy rocket successfully reached orbit with the Roman. NASA says the rocket's engines and side boosters can generate more than 5 million pounds of thrust. It's mind-blowingly powerful. The twin boosters separated from the rocket about 4 minutes into the flight, just as planned. The boosters will be landing back on Earth. And this telescope is just the beginning. It's just beginning its long journey. It will go more than 1 million miles away from Earth. During its 5-year mission, the Roman is set to work as a discovery machine, finding, according to NASA officials, tens of thousands of new planets, billions of galaxies, tens of billions of stars.
0: Fox's Madison Scarpino. Rescue crews continue to search for more than 3,000 people who went missing after massive flooding in Nepal and Tibet. But more trouble could be on the way. Fox Weather's Adam Klotz with the forecast.
2: From Mount Everest stretching all the way across the Himalayas, we are seeing really a lot of that moisture, that humidity that builds up across India this time of year, late August and early September, rolling up over those mountains. And very quickly in some of these locations, absolute downpours can come in. And obviously that ground is still pretty fragile in some of those areas. We could be seeing anywhere from 8 to 12 inches in some of these locations. And that is enough that that'll rush down into some of those low-lying areas. Flooding could still be a big concern. Unfortunately, we're talking about rain in the forecast every single day for the next 7 days as they continue those cleanup efforts across Nepal.
0: The flooding has already killed hundreds of people. Crews have been able to save more than 3,700 people so far. 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
0: Iranian officials are calling for Muslim countries to unite against their, quote, real enemy as the U.S. continues to pressure Iran's economy.
6: Iran's supreme leader, Mujtaba Khamenei, released a rare statement calling on the Iranians to use less domestic production and reliance on the U.S. dollar. Now, his official X account posted, equally vital, is giving special attention to economic growth, boosting production, gradually phasing out the U.S. dollar from playing a pivotal role, and ultimately making resistance economy the central focus, all of which are among the goals of the service-oriented government. This comes as the U.S. naval blockade remains in full effect. U.S. Central Command says as of August 28th, CENTCOM forces have redirected 82 commercial vessels, disabled three, and boarded two to ensure compliance.
0: Fox's Trey Yingst. As the House heads back into session this week, one representative is proposing new legislation that would require influencers to disclose if they get money from other governments.
7: Florida Republican Congresswoman Anna Paulina Luna has introduced the Foreign Propaganda Registration Act. It would amend the Foreign Agents Registration Act, requiring social media influencers to disclose if they get paid by foreign governments.
8: I've talked to many Democrats, and they're frankly tired of what's happening, too, because what you're seeing is the polarization in this country is not organic. It's being manufactured, and it's being manufactured a lot by our adversaries.
7: Luna says her bill will go hand in hand with another piece of legislation that would update FEC laws, requiring influencers to disclose if they're being paid by political action committees or political candidates. Jessica Rosenthal, Fox News.
0: The Little League World Series championship is today in Williamsport, Pennsylvania. Henderson, Nevada will face Curacao. Nevada beat Ohio 12-2 to win the U.S. title, while Curacao shut out Japan 4-0 for the international crown. That title game will begin at 3 p.m. Eastern.
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23: The Sunset Marquee Hotel started off as this kind of magnetic destination for a lot of rock and roll. This was the hang. The room was small, but the experience was larger than large. It was giant.
26: If you've ever wondered where rock stars really hung out after the concert ended, our next guests have the answer. Their new documentary, If These Walls Could Rock, tells the incredible story of the legendary Sunset Marquee Hotel in West Hollywood. Let's welcome in the co-directors and producers Tyler Meesom and Craig Williams. Guys, I love this. I love the party hotels. The Sunset Marquee was Party Central.
11: Party Central.
12: Yeah, it's a little known place, but based upon the huge amount of musicians and rock stars that we got in our film, it is the place to go when you are a musician, when you are a rock star.
28: Or now?
11: Even now. It's mellowed out a little bit from its heyday of the 70s, 80s, even into the 90s. And we largely blame cell phone cameras for that. But you know, that is not scientifically proven, so don't hold that against them.
26: Right.
11: But yeah. No, it's still a place where these guys all go and hang out and have reverence for it.
26: Tyler, tell the story how it all started. How did the Sunset Marquee become Rock Central?
12: Well, in 1963, a guy named George Rosenthal founded the hotel, and he wanted to, he was in cahoots with Hugh Hefner, and he helped Hugh build the Playboy Club just up the road. And he thought, well, if there's going to be a Playboy Club, there's going to be interesting people need to stay, and there's going to be, well, Playboy bunnies, and they're going to need a bed. So he founded the hotel in 1963, and that's kind of the birth of rock and roll in many ways as we know it, the Beatles and the Stones in that era. And very early, because of its proximity to the Sunset Strip, it became the place where musicians wanted to come and hang out. And then it really became the place in the 70s where a bit of debauchery and fun. And he really founded it under this ethos of let's make a place where artists can hang out, they can be themselves, we'll let them be themselves, and it just kind of pulled these musicians in.
26: You know, besides being a rock doc about this party hotel, the dynamic between George and his son, Mark. Mark's always looking for George's approval. George kind of, sort of gives it to him at the end. But, Craig, can you expand on that?
11: Yeah, I mean, look, this is a universal story, father-son story, very emotional. Dad was a playboy himself and, you know, wasn't necessarily the best father. And Mark kind of went off, carved his own path, went to law school, became kind of the buttoned-up businessman type. And lo and behold, you know, by the early 80s, the hotel has kind of gone into disrepair. It's named after Mark, his son, and he kind of comes in and looks at it and says, I don't want this place to look like this. And so he comes in and does these revolutionary things like putting in a restaurant and putting in a bar and, you know, adding amenities that people would actually like to come. And as these rock stars kind of matured and evolved, the hotel evolved with it and evolved with the business, and it became more luxe. As the business kind of became more luxe. And lo and behold, he, you know, got his father's approval and he became kind of the president of the company that owns the hotel.
28: And, like, none of it would have happened if the father and son just could speak about emotions or, like, give a few hugs when they were younger.
12: And that's the lesson you took from it.
28: That could have occurred.
12: Yeah.
11: I mean, doesn't that go back to Genghis Khan and Napoleon? Couldn't we say that about all
28: the great events? I mean, it's why rock and roll exists, right? People
12: it's
28: needed
12: so
28: a way to express
12: true.
28: Everything they're feeling without looking the person in the eye and saying, I'm feeling this about you. Instead, they say, listen to this song.
12: Yeah, I mean, Lisa, you kind of nailed it. You kind of nailed it. I mean, you know, there is something beautiful about the place and the fact that it is family owned, especially in Los Angeles. I mean, Los Angeles is a transient city. Yes, it is full of dreamers and visionaries, but they knock buildings down. It doesn't matter if they're famous. It doesn't matter if they have a history. They replace them. But the Sunset Marquee for 60 years has not only stood, but it is still has that feeling of, despite it being beautiful and it's not the same, you know, place where people throw TVs out the windows, it still has that feeling of community and connection and artistic integrity that it was founded on.
11: My poor kids will never be rock stars. I guarantee
28: you. We love them too much.
11: Sorry, kids.
26: The documentary is called If These Walls Could Rock. Tyler Meesom and Craig Williams, co-directors and producer, are our guests. You guys can't see it, but in the studio I have Springsteen on the cover of Time and Newsweek in October of 75. You have such a great story in the documentary about Springsteen hating Born to Run, one of his best albums ever. Craig, can you expand on that?
11: Yeah, I mean, you know, he was staying at the hotel when these album covers or these magazine covers came out. And there's a moment where he, you know, is looking at these things. He takes them back up to his room. He's sitting on the edge of his bed and he's wondering, is this really what I want out of my life? Is this really what I want to be? And ultimately comes the decision, thank God for all of us, yes, this is who I want to be. And, you know, he goes out and becomes the Bruce Springsteen that we all know and love today. But this is a pivotal moment that happens in his career in his life that happened at the Sunset Marquee.
0: Jeez.
11: And he was so upset by these magazine covers that he ended up throwing all of them in the pool.
26: Billy Bob Thornton. Okay.
0: Mm.
26: He loves the Sunset Marquee. He lived a few blocks away in a 13,000 square foot house, but never stayed at his house. He paid and stayed at the hotel. Why?
12: I mean, we actually asked him, why do you live in a hotel? It couldn't be cheap. And he said, it's not cheap to live in a hotel for, 6 years? He said, but it's worth it. I don't regret every minute of it because there's a feeling, there's an ethos, and he calls himself the mayor of the Sunset Marquee, and he really was kind of the fixture there for a long, long time.
26: Well, it's about community, and guys like Billy Bob, I think, are looking for a community of people that are, you know, I don't want to use the term freak, but a little bit of a freak, and he mentions that in the documentary, but yeah, I think they're looking for community.
11: This is the place for misfits to fit in, you know, and this is where he found his people, and it allowed him to be and come alive, you know, everything that, again, we know and love about Billy Bob Thornton. This is where he was allowed to do that.
26: Tyler,
12: I mean, musicians start bands because they want to hang out with people, you know, and then they like to be in a place where there are other musicians. We all like to be around other artists and people of our ilk.
28: I just keep thinking, like, if this had been bought out by, like, a national hotel chain, it just would have died immediately because you need the independence to be able to make decisions on the fly that are so hyper-local to keeping the spirit of the place alive.
12: Mm-hmm. Yeah.
11: Yeah, I suppose, putting all the furniture back in Green Day's room isn't something on the books of the Marriott. You know,
28: they would have been like, they're out of here.
26: Green Day threw all their furniture. What floor were they on? Green Day.
12: The second floor. They were on the second floor. So it didn't go far. It probably didn't break anything.
26: But threw everything out the window.
12: Yeah.
11: Yeah.
26: In their hotel room.
12: Yeah.
11: Yeah, we're not talking about these potato chip TVs. You know, these are heavy.
26: Right. Big consoles back in the 80s.
28: You needed to call two dudes over to move it, yeah.
26: And then they get suspended for a year. You guys can't come back for a year, right? And they came back.
12: But then the day after the year comes, they come back. They pull in every potted plant throughout the hotel, which, mind you, it's a big area. Lot of plants. They pull them all into their room. They dye the carpet green and they turn it into a jungle.
26: I mean,
12: that's Green Day.
26: I love it. I love it. You talk to Slash, Dave Grohl, Gene Simmons, Ringo, Roger Daltrey, Sheryl Crow, Springsteen even did it. He doesn't do stuff like that. Steve.

0: Dead. And Richard Marx in a robe that was kind of open. I felt a little uncomfortable watching him sitting at the edge of his
1: head. He's still a handsome lad.
0: Guys, I loved it. It was so good. People need to see it. If These Walls Could Rock, Tyler Meesom, Craig Williams, thanks for your time, guys. We appreciate it.
1: You bet. We love it. It's on Apple and Amazon and on our website, ifthesewallscouldrock.com. It really is a fun movie. The world needs more fun movies. And if you love rock and roll, this is a film you need to see.
0: Well said. Thanks, guys.
2: Thank you, guys.
0: Any stories of rock and roll debauchery, I just love.
3: You do.
0: Man. By the way, that scene in Almost Famous where Russell was going to jump off the house and says, I'm a golden god, that was inspired by a true story, Robert Plant of Zeppelin, during the stay at Riot House. So there was Riot House and Sunset Marquee in L.A., and Sunset Marquee is the only one left now.
3: That's kind of magical.
0: So many stories. Red Hot Chili Peppers in the hot tub. Chris Robinson of the Black Crowes on there talks about how he had his own table at the Sunset Marquee, and he walked in, and De Niro was sitting at his table, and they're like, sorry, you got to get up. Chris is here. And De Niro's like, hey, you talking to me? You talking to me?
3: You went there.
0: I did go there. The whiskey bar, they were talking about that bar, was opened by Randy Gerber, Cindy Crawford's husband. He was staying at the Sunset Marquee, and at the time he was looking to open a cool bar where people could hang in L.A. So they opened the whiskey at the Sunset Marquee, and guess what happened?
3: It got real famous?
0: No one showed up for like a month, and then all of a sudden, overnight, everyone showed up.
3: So, well, you don't want to be the first one there. That's not cool.
0: Have you ever been to a place where it was so packed that people spilled over into the streets? I've seen it. It's just ridiculous.
3: Didn't we just do that a month ago together?
0: Well, yes, we did. But that was at a baseball game. Yes, that is so true.
3: I walk past establishments that have a line.
0: Uh-huh.
3: Or where people are shoulder to shoulder. That's not my vibe.
0: Not me. I always try to get in. By the way, in the parking garage at the Sunset Marquee, they had a makeshift recording studio where musicians would record songs in the parking garage.
3: That's fun. You're on your way to the car. You change your mind. Go record a tune.
0: The documentary is called If These Walls Could Talk. 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
5: Every time you see something on your phone worth saving, like a recipe for you, a funny post, a quote for me, the instinct kicks in. We take a screenshot.
8: Okay.
5: How many screenshots do you take daily?
8: I mean, maybe two a week.
5: A week? What?
8: Yeah, dude.
5: I mean, I take screenshots all the time and then send that screenshot on various texts that I'm on, and then I delete it, most likely.
8: Sounds like a lot of work.
5: I'm at least doing 4 to 5 a day, so yeah, over 30 a week, maybe? Wow. A new study published in Memory and Cognition suggests that taking a screenshot may work against your memory rather than for it.
8: Yeah, like when you go to the parking garage and you take a picture of
5: yep.
8: the number where your car is, and so you don't have to think.
5: God, that's so true. I do that all the time. Across multiple separate experiments, researchers found that people consistently remembered less about images they screenshotted compared with images they simply looked at.
8: Aww.
5: So, are you parking in a parking garage and you're saying, okay, I'm on 3B. Do you say that out loud and start walking?
8: I guess sometimes I do that. I say it and start walking, but sometimes I'll just take a picture. Like, if I'm having a crazy day and I barely got there on time and I'm in a rush to get into wherever I'm going, I'm going to take a picture and move on.
5: Man, if I go to my doctor's office, sometimes you're in a zone and you forget where you park because you walk like a zombie and your brain is on overdrive. And you do forget.
8: Yeah, and so many of my doctors are located in the hospital complex. So I'm in this giant 10-story parking garage.
9: For most people, screenshots feel like a memory shortcut. Why strain to remember something when a phone will hold it forever, Lisa? You may think that works, but the research tells a different story. When people took a screenshot image of artwork, for example, their ability to later recognize those same images dropped in experiments around 60%.
8: Which reminds me.
9: Yeah. Uh-oh.
8: Don't go to the museum and take pictures of the famous art. Because let me tell you something, buddy. A, look at it with your eyes.
9: Yep.
8: B, there's 27 million pictures of that piece of art on everyone's phone. C, if you want a beautiful picture of it, there's a gift shop where a professional photographer and no other humans in the way had lighting and professional equipment, and they captured that piece of art in a way you'll never be able to capture it. So stop it.
9: I say the
8: Look
9: same.
8: Look at the Mona Lisa and move on.
9: I say the same thing about concerts. If you want to take one picture, take one picture. Don't take 30. Because you're just clogging your phone. You're never going to look at it. And the videos, come on. If you take more than one video, I get it. You want to take one video. Okay.
8: No.
9: But more than one.
8: You don't need even one. You don't need even one. Because you know what? If you're the artist and you're on the stage and all you see is a zombie apocalypse of phones and no one's dancing or doing anything fun because they're all trying to capture it perfectly still, be in the moment.
9: Professors at Binghamton University recruited undergraduate students for the study. In most cases, participants used their own smartphones to view images of artwork. During the sessions, the college kids either screenshotted certain images or just viewed them. Afterward, they completed a filler task, so they wasted some time in between before being tested what they remembered. All right, go ahead, have some sandwiches, and then we'll have a test. Okay, each question presented one studied image alongside two visually similar alternatives requiring precise recall of details rather than a vague sense of the artwork. Okay?
8: Mm-hmm.
9: So guess what? Screenshotters remembered less in this study. So that exposes the bigger problem. There's pretty strong evidence that smartphones are associated with shorter periods of sustained attention. We don't have an attention span anymore. Let's look at the stats. Are you ready? What is the average amount of time today people spend focused on one screen before switching their attention?
8: I'd say about 30 seconds.
9: 47 seconds. In 2004, we were at 2.5 minutes. By 2012, we were at 75 seconds. Today, 47 seconds. What's happened since 2004, Lisa?
8: The social media.
9: And smartphones?
8: Yeah.
9: Yeah, that means our average screen attention period has fallen roughly 69% in 22 years. Half of all measured periods of screen attention last about 40 seconds or less. So if you are an advertiser and you can't capture someone's attention in 20 seconds, boom, they are gone.
8: That's sad.
9: A recent study of kids ages 11 to 18 found they checked their smartphones an average of how many times during the school day?
8: Oh, my God. 150.
9: 64 times. Most schools, you can't use your smartphone, so they're sneaking it.
8: They think no one sees it when the phone's in their lap. They go to the bathroom. They do shenanigans. It's kids.
9: Kids spend about 2.2 hours of the school day on their phones, roughly one-third of the school day.
8: So if they're on the phone for 2 hours, how does that only count as checking it 65 times a day? It's 2 hours!
9: In a national study of more than 17,000 teenagers, those getting at least 3 hours of recreational screen time a day had 28% higher odds of reporting serious difficulties with attention span. So we have the stats to prove it. It's our friggin' smartphones nowadays. It's just not kids. It's everyone. Do you remember the days when you can watch an entire TV show or movie without getting up or checking your phone?
8: You could still do it now. Put your phone in the other room.
9: Oh, no, I can't do that.
8: What's going to happen?
9: Someone could send me a text that I don't check for hours.
8: Put it on Do Not Disturb. Only allow calls from your
9: phone.
8: Oh,
9: God, no.
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0: 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That's Markley, Van Camp, and Robbins. 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
10: Now, back to the Pete McMurray Show. 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
9: Well, the war in Iran continues, and so do the questions about how and when it ends. Joining us from the Pentagon is NBC News Pentagon correspondent Courtney Cuby. My visual is you're at the Pentagon right now. You have a coffee in your hand, and you're about ready to walk into a press conference, and you're on with us. How are you?
22: So you know me very well if this was about a year and a half ago. The coffee still works. We're not in the Pentagon anymore, sadly, and we don't really have a lot of press conferences or briefings in the Pentagon under the current group. But if this was the first 20 years I covered the building, that would be absolutely accurate.
9: So you would be there in a small little office like when we talked to Garrett. He is in an office at the White House, but that is no more?
22: That is no more. Yeah, our office was taken away from us. We called it a booth because it was where we would broadcast. And right. NBC broadcast out of a booth there for decades. We think since about the 1960s. That's the earliest we could find. Secretary Hegseth, when he came into the job in February of 2025, he issued an order saying that our booth was going to be, we no longer had access to it, that he was going to rotate us out. And One America News was rotated in. They had never had a presence at the Pentagon, but they took control of the booth and started using it until the entire press corps had all of their badges taken away just a few months ago.
9: I mean,
22: it's very different, you know. I mean, there was a lot of history for that in that corridor. We broadcast when Osama bin Laden was killed. We broadcast when Saddam Hussein's sons were found, when Saddam was found. I mean, mm-hmm. just for, you know, decades and decades of history there. But we're able to still do the job. We just, you know, do it from different location now.
8: Having them boot everyone out, does it make you feel like you can push back a little harder than you would have if you were in the building? Because the gloves are off, the courtesies are gone.
22: You know, I never felt any constraint even being in the building. I think talking to someone face-to-face never was more intimidating, and I never felt like I needed to hold back with my questions. So I don't find any change in that. We were lucky for a long time to have access. And, I mean, and the best part about it was not just working in the building, but it was getting access to U.S. troops all over the world. That's one of the things that I do sometimes get a little frustrated with, is we can't get out to bases. We can't see what troops are doing. It's very difficult to do that. And who really suffers are not just the troops whose stories aren't being told to the American people, but I think about, you know, these 19-year-old sailors or these 20-year-old young airmen or aircraft maintainers who are deployed all over the world, who are working really tough jobs in difficult conditions, and it's not glamorous, but we used to be able to show their families back home, their parents, their husbands, their wives, what they were doing. And I was fortunate because I could do it with a video camera, so I could literally mm-hmm. see what they were doing all over the world. And we don't have that anymore because they just the Pentagon under Secretary Hegseth has just almost completely shut off all access to troops. It's even difficult to cover things like exercises anymore.
9: Jeez, man. Well, let's talk about the war. Where are we right now with the war in Iran? Are we any closer to an end, closer than we were a few weeks ago?
22: I don't see how we are. I mean, at this point, it's really in this stalemated position, right, where the talks don't appear to be making any kind of headway. We have both sides saying really competing things, with Iran saying they control the strait or that they're working on some sort of a mechanism in conjunction with Oman to have a flow of commerce through the Strait of Hormuz going forward. And then we have American officials saying that the strait is completely open. But the number of ships that are actually getting through every single day simply does not match the number that existed prior to the war. And then that's just one of the issues. I mean, that seems to be the issue that gets the most attention. But, you know, at this point, Iran is taking advantage of this lull in fighting, and they are rebuilding some of their arsenal. Their production capacity wasn't completely destroyed. They are still able to fire projectiles on ships in the Strait of Hormuz and even hold allies in the region at risk on a daily basis. So while their military has definitely been damaged, it is not destroyed. So, and then there's the one of the more complicated, if not the most complicated issue of all, and that's their nuclear arsenal and their nuclear production capability. So there's still so many unresolved issues. And in the meantime, we got more than 50,000 men and women who continue out there every single day enforcing the blockade, shooting down Iranian projectiles that are going after commercial ships in the Gulf of Oman and in the Strait of Hormuz. And there's really no, for them, I imagine it really feels like Groundhog Day.
8: I'm still really confused about what U.S. property and bases that we partner with in the Middle East have had damage during this war. I feel like sometimes I hear a lot of things have been destroyed, and sometimes I'm being told, nah, a few planes. What is the truth of this?
22: A lot has been destroyed, and this is another one of the casualties of not having a lot of access for the media to these areas. Because in the past, I mean, I can't tell you how much time I have spent at some of these bases over the last 20-plus years covering the Middle East and covering conflict, and now we just can't get access at all. But, I mean, we do know there are some locations, Fifth Fleet, which is the head of the U.S. Navy and Central Commander in the Middle East, they took extensive damage to the base there that's in some cases, it's caused them to have to move a lot of personnel, not just off the base, but out of the region. We know that Camp Bering in Kuwait took a tremendous amount of damage. In fact, Iran was able to get a manned aircraft over the base to carry out strikes on this base. I mean, that is something we haven't seen literally in decades.
9: How does that happen?
22: That is a question we've been trying to get an answer to for months now. I mean,
8: and how does it happen? And
22: Vietnam.
8: How is it not more forefront in Americans' minds when we're hearing about this war? I feel like all we hear is like, oh, America destroyed everything and Iran hasn't hurt us at all. But it sounds like they've managed to cripple us in ways that people just don't know.
22: And it's not just militarily. We put out a story yesterday with my colleague Dan DeLuce about the extensive damage, billions and billions of dollars of damage that have been done to U.S. intelligence gathering assets in the region, at least one facility in Iraq. We know they hit others. And these are the kinds of things that, I mean, it's not just the money that we're talking here. And we are talking billions and billions of dollars. But it takes time to rebuild. There's going to be questions about whether the U.S., whether the Trump administration wants to actually restock or rebuild these bases. They may say, there are a lot of people in Trump's orbit who are saying, why do we have so many Americans who are forward in these areas where an adversary like Iran can hit them anyway? It's too expensive. It's too putting Americans in danger. I would expect that we will see a very different footprint in the Middle East 5 years from now, after all of this is presumably is settled, than we saw in January of 2026.
9: That's the million-dollar question. What's the end game? We've been asking that since day one. What's the end game here? I know no more nuclear weapons.
8: She's a reporter, not a psychic.
22: If I was a psychic, believe me, I'd be making a lot more money. So I think that the end game here, if you talk to the Trump administration officials, they want an Iran that can never have a nuclear weapon and that cannot put the Strait of Hormuz at risk, and they want a Strait of Hormuz that's completely open. And some of the officials we've spoken with have said, look, we don't want Iran to be able to put allies in the region at risk, to be able to fire missiles and things. That is, I'm not going to say it's an impossible goal, but it is a very, very, very, very difficult goal. So, I mean, in a lot of ways, I think the end game here will be an Iran that's had its conventional military capabilities really badly damaged, and hopefully a Strait of Hormuz that's open without fees, but I don't know if that's going to be achievable at this point.
9: Courtney, we've heard reports that the United States is running low on weapons because of the war. When I hear running low, I am frightened by this. What's the story here?
22: They are running low, and it's not just the longer range offensive weapons, so the things that they use to carry out strikes from a distance. But the thing that's really concerning to military officials and experts who I've spoken with are the defensive weapons. So the ability for the U.S. to shoot down an incoming missile, that's one of the things that the U.S. has that has for years set the U.S. apart from some of these other adversaries, is they have the ability to stop an attack and then to be able to lash back out with long-range systems. It's not just the war in Iran that has caused a huge degradation of these stockpiles. It did start with under the Biden administration when the U.S. was providing some of these things to Ukraine, but a lot of that was really just the very beginning of it. What really caused the degradation of the stockpiles was the war against the Houthis, Operation Rough Rider in spring of 2025, the 12-day war with Iran when the U.S. took the strikes in Midnight Hammer and then defended against a series of strikes by Iran and defended Israel. That took a huge toll on offensive and defensive stockpiles. And then we had this war where the combination of those three things in a pretty quick succession has just meant that production capability cannot keep up. So the U.S. is really trying and has been trying to ramp up their capabilities for a couple of years now, even before during the Biden administration. But it just takes time. I mean, these are in some cases really exquisite weapons. So for perspective, you know, one of these long range systems, the U.S. was producing about 600 of them last year, and they've upped their capability and their capacity to 650. So it just takes time. And when you're going through them at such a fast rate, you just can't keep up with it.
8: It seems crazy that we're still building these super expensive missiles and we're just being defeated by drones.
9: People need to pay attention. By the way, defending against 1,000 drones, how do you do that nowadays? I mean, they need to figure that out.
22: So we have this idea that it's like everything has to be shot down, right? So you got 1,000 of these little drones coming. You don't actually need to kill them with like a kinetic thing, like a missile or a bullet. There are systems that can jam them all. They can fire off like an infrared or like a laser that can either what they call dazzling the drone, sort of get it confused, and then in some cases it'll just literally drop out of the sky. But there's always sort of the second and third order effects of these sorts of things. So like, let's say for instance you use this massive jamming field that just causes all these drones to fall out of the sky. Well, guess what? That's also going to potentially impact civilian aircraft in the area, other things that would be potentially jammed. So the U.S. is working on ways that they can sort of moderate those sorts of jamming things, right? So they'll only reach to a certain altitude.
9: People need to pay attention to this war. NBC News Pentagon correspondent Courtney QB, thanks for your time. We appreciate it.
22: Thanks so much for having me.
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27: For Pete's Sake!
26: Yeah, for Pete's Sake!
28: To Catch a Predator. Do you remember that show, To Catch a Predator?
8: I mean, how can I not? It was on for like 30 million years.
28: You would think it was on for 30 million years. It was on Dateline NBC. It was the segment hosted by Chris Hansen, To Catch a Predator. It ran, according to this news article, from 2004 to 2007? That can't
8: That's
28: be
8: it?
28: Right. 3 years. It ran longer than that. It
8: wow.
28: revolved around catching potential internet predators using a sting operation. Do you remember? So Chris Hansen would...
8: Yeah, I'd be like, hi, I'm a cute 12-year-old girl. Do you want to come over and give me pizza? And then some dude would show up into a house with a pizza, and Chris Hansen would be there like... Hello, sir. And he'd be like, whoa, you're not a 12-year-old.
28: And then he would ask them questions, and those people would just sit there. Why are you here?
9: I don't know. I just brought pizza for this nice little girl. That's all. Mm-hmm.
28: After the segment's run concluded, Chris Hansen continued to host shows on other networks with the same similar format, so maybe that's what we're thinking of.
8: Yeah.
28: And guess what? They are making a movie out of it.
8: Like a documentary?
28: No, a full-feature scripted movie, and Chris Hansen didn't have Robert Pattinson in mind to play him in the upcoming movie called Prime Time. Robert Pattinson, remember him from the Twilight films?
8: Yeah, don't care, but okay.
28: I didn't get to choose my guy, Hansen said. I always thought I had discussions years ago. I had crafted a script. Dennis Leary would play me, depending on the age of it all.
8: Yeah, well, Dennis Leary is too old to play you, dude.
28: And they don't look anything alike. At least Robert Pattinson, maybe you can kind of change it around a little bit. Although Hansen recognized that Pattinson is a very popular actor, he also admitted he had some questions about Hollywood's motives with the film. Obviously, they want a commercial endeavor to succeed, and they think this is the way it's going to succeed, he said. Chris said he's yet to see the movie. He hopes to see it soon. Why would you be upset?
8: He's yet to see the movie, but is he cashed the check already?
28: Well, why would you be upset? Wouldn't you want it to make a lot of money? Because if the movie makes a lot of money, guess what?
8: What?
28: You make a lot of money.
8: I mean, depends on what kind of deal you signed.
28: Lisa, would you eat your dog's food?
8: No, thank you.
28: According to new research, 4 in 10 dog owners would.
8: I mean, desperate times, but, like, I don't need to, so I'm not going to.
28: A survey of dog owners found that 23% would try their dog's food without hesitation, and 16% would try it only once, out of curiosity. 25% said, no way, I'll never do it.
8: I mean, I accidentally ate a milk bone once.
28: What do you mean you accidentally? I ate one in college for money.
8: Well, I had milk bones in one hand and pretzels in the other.
28: And it doesn't taste good.
8: I clearly chose the wrong one. It was fine. Like, milk bone is so innocuous. It just is like...
28: Right.
8: Like, it tastes like...
28: Yeah, that's it. Yeah. More than half of dog parents said they feed their dog straight out of their own plate at least a few times a week, if not daily. Do you?
8: Yes, my dogs get food.
28: Not Freddie Mercury.
8: Yeah, because dogs evolved eating pebbles from a factory, not just eating scraps of normal food.
28: The survey found that 52% have made a home-cooked meal specifically for their dog in the last month.
8: Not me.
28: I know somebody that fries an egg and puts it on their dog's meal in the morning and at night.
8: Wow. That's a much nicer person than
28: I am. They fry an egg on the dog food.
8: I'll give them a bite of my pizza, but...
28: So weird. Pets may be eating better than their owners. 45% rated their dog's food as higher quality than their own meals, and 49% said they pay more attention to their dog's diet and health than they do their own. Yeah. I think that's true for a lot of owners.
8: A lot of people like to ignore their health.
28: And finally, Chris Nolan's The Odyssey has surpassed Deadpool and Wolverine to become the highest-grossing R-rated movie ever. Earning... $1.35 billion worldwide. Have you seen The Odyssey?
8: I have not.
28: I have not. Are you going to go see it?
8: I don't know.
28: The film opened in July with a $123 million debut. That's a lot of money, over $100 million in the first weekend.
8: But how much did it cost to make?
28: $516 million domestically, $835 million internationally. IMAX screenings alone generated $354 million, making it IMAX's highest grossing release ever. Okay, so it's setting records everywhere. It does not say, does not say how much the movie costs. Ryan Reynolds congratulated the filmmakers on X, graciously acknowledging the milestone. The nearly three-hour epic stars Matt Damon. See, right there, they lost me. I can't sit there for 3 hours and watch a movie? What?
8: Can you watch a three-hour football game?
28: Yes.
8: Okay, there you go.
28: Mm-hmm. Stars Matt Damon alongside Tom Holland, Anne Hathaway, Zendaya, Robert Pattinson. And Charlize Theron.
8: Okay, so here's my question. If you could watch a movie the way people watch football, lots of beers, making jokes.
28: Well, I mean, you can buy beer now at the movie theater. I do that.
8: It's not the same vibe, though. If you can make the vibe the same as watching football.
28: I don't think it's going to work. I don't think that works.
8: You have no attention span.
28: Right. That is absolutely correct. And that does it for us, folks. Remember, if you miss anything on the show, just search Pete McMurray Show wherever you find your favorite podcast. And please subscribe. You guys have a great day, and we'll see you next time. Bye-bye.

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1: You're being told every single day the problem's too big, the system's rigged. You're only one person. Your vote doesn't really matter. Okay. Every one of those sentences ends with the same four words, whether they're spoken or not. Let us handle it. Let us handle it. We'll handle it. We got it. Don't worry about it. Notice the craft here? Nobody ever asks you to admit you're a slave. They just ask you to admit you're overwhelmed. And that's much easier to get somebody to say out loud, I'm overwhelmed. We say it. We say it unprompted with a little laugh. I'm just a dad. I'm just a mom. I'm just a guy with a truck and a route. I'm just overwhelmed with everything. We finish the sentence for them now. We do the master's paperwork for free. And then there's the modern comfort

0: that our great-grandparents never had. You can be furious about all of it for 4 hours a night, but never move a muscle. Being informed feels like you're being responsible. Sharing it feels like you're doing something. Outrage is the cheapest counterfeit of responsibility ever invented. And it's sold to you day and night in an infinite role. And every hour we spend on it, we get two things at once. Angry and innocent. I did something. That's the real payment here. Powerlessness buys you innocence. None of it's your fault. It's the billionaires. It's Washington. It's the algorithm. It's your childhood. It's the century you were born into. It's them over there. And some of it might be partially true, but it is still the most expensive thing you will ever buy because you pay for it with your cap. Here's what's true instead. Nobody declared you to be free. No magistrate or judge laid a rod on your head and then gave you a cap. You were born with it on. And the men who founded this country didn't grant you that. They recognized it, which is why they use the word inalienable, meaning nobody can take it. Listen carefully. Nobody can take it, and you cannot sell it either. You can only forget you have it. And the more power than you have, so much power. You have more power than you think. It just doesn't look like the kind that's on television. You decide where your children and your grandchildren go to school, what they believe about this country. You decide, not the school, not the phone. You do. If you'll do it, you decide whether your word means anything. And if you keep it for a year, you'll have something most people in public life have traded away. Your word, your good name. You have a mouth, and you can say the thing out loud that everybody else in the room already believes quietly, but you're going to be the only mouth that actually opens up and says it. You can be at a school board meeting on Tuesday night or a city council or a water board, and I promise you the rooms are damn near empty, but the decisions are real, but nobody's there with their cap making the decision. This is my decision, not yours. You can get out of debt because a man who owes nobody can say anything he wants. You can learn one hard skill. You can be kind to somebody who doesn't deserve it, which is the one thing no policy will ever accomplish. You can get on your knees, which is where I'd start. And none of that is grand. None of that's Moses. Nobody's Moses. If you're waiting for Moses, the one guy who's going to show up and fix it, you'll wait until they bury you, and you'll have spent your whole life studying the faces of the powerful, just trying to guess which way the wind is turning. You're not weak. You're not incapable. It's not too big. You were never asked to carry all of it. You were just asked to carry yours. So pick up your power. Stop listening to people who's blaming it on somebody else or then always playing a victim. You're not a victim. Live your responsibility. It is a gift given to you by God, not a government. The cap was already on your head. You were born with it. Maybe we should start making liberty caps again. Or maybe it'll be a good reminder. I'm not a slave. I have choices. With my freedom, the first thing that came with that cap was responsibility. I have a responsibility. I have a mouth. I have a mind. I have a brain. I can read. I can write. I can stand. I can build and not tear down. Wear it. Wear your liberty cap, because I am sick and tired of every story I look at. Everybody saying, well, it wasn't me. It wasn't me. It's not my fault. It's their fault. It was, you know whose fault it was? In 1641, my great-great-great-great-great-great-great-great-great-great-great-great-great-great-great-great-great-great-great-great-great-great-great-great-great-great-great-great-great-great-great-great-great-great-great-great-great-great-great-great-great-great-great-great-great-great-great-great-great-great-great-great-great-great-great-great-great-great-great-great-great-great-great-great-great-great-great-great-great-great-great-great-great-great-great-great-great-great-great-great-great-great-great-great-great-great-great-great-great-great-great-great-great-great-great-great-great-great-great-great-great-great-great-great-great-great-great-great-great-great-great-great-great-great-great-great-great-great-great-great-great-great-great-great-great-great-great-great-great-great-great-great-great-gr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Yeah? Watch this. Don't you want to be, even if you don't agree with Donald Trump, don't you want to be a little more like that, that no one in the world is going to stop you? They're just not going to stop you. You know who the successful people are? The people who look at life no matter what has happened to them. I mean, look at Elon Musk. Do you know what his life was like? His life was a nightmare. Didn't stop him, did it? He could play victim. He could be a really good victim. Do you know what happened with my father? Do you know how bad my father was? Do you know what my childhood was like? I got beaten all the time. I was put in the hospital by kids who used to beat me up. I mean, I had a horrible life. He didn't do that. Why are we doing it? I'd rather be the second half of Elon Musk's life. And not all of it. I mean, I don't want to name my kids with numbers, but the guy has taken responsibility. He's like, yeah, you know what? I don't care if you say no. I will figure out a way to do it. That's what America was. That's what America is. And if we forget that, we are done. We're done. I told you yesterday, I had somebody that you know and most likely respect, and I'm not going to because it was in a private conversation, say to me, I don't have a lot of hope for America because Americans aren't determined anymore. They're not determined to be free. They don't even know what it means, and they're just willing to go along. Stop it. Stop it. Don't teach that to your children. You're not a victim. They're not victims. No matter what happened to them, they're not victims. They're survivors. They're thrivers. They're Americans.
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0: American Family Field, see your Milwaukee Brewers take on the St. Louis Cardinals Saturday, September 26th. 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

0: programs on your phone. Do you know anything about that company?
1: Yes, because I get an email about 3 times a day with this exact question. So I'm familiar with it. I actually signed up for it a while back to test it out and see what I thought about it. So my general guidance, okay, I think it's a little overkill. So I think that it's great, and they have a lot of advertising going on, and it's a perfectly legitimate service. And if you want to sign up for it, it will probably help protect you. But here's the reality of it. The things that they do, number one, I feel like it goes a little bit too far. Like, they want access to your email. They want access to your web browser. They want you to install a lot of things to protect you. And it could be fine if you're really susceptible to scams and all those kind of things. It may be worth it. But I think you can kind of hack together the services that they provide for free, just being aware of a couple different things. So number one, they want you to install an extension on your browser. They want you to give them access to your email account, your phone, and a lot of your personal accounts, okay? Which, to me, I don't really want all that access on my account. So that's number one.
0: Not so good.
1: Yeah. So, I mean, it's fine if you're, you know, always worried about, you know, clicking the wrong link and stuff like that. But that's number one. Number two, I mean, I'm looking at all the things that they say. That's the other thing that I don't really like, is they don't really tell you what they do or how it works on their website, which I think is a red flag to me. Like, I want to know, like, how are you doing this exactly? Now, the browsing extension, here's the deal. If you're using Chrome on your phone or your desktop, there is a setting called Enhanced Safe Browsing, okay? And I think they just changed this name. Let me just see what they call it now. Yeah, they call it Enhanced Safe Browsing. And so if you toggle that on Chrome, they're pretty much going to do the same thing that Guardio does, but for free. And what that does is when you visit a website, it's going to check that website to see if it's a scam or not. And if it's a scam, it will put up a big red window that says, don't proceed. We're not even going to let you proceed.
0: Okay.
1: And so that's going to help protect you. The other thing is, Shelley, I know you said you didn't grow up in the tech times, but, you know, do you understand that you shouldn't click links in messages and things like that that say, hey, we found a job for you?
0: Sure.
1: Yeah. Uh-huh. So, I mean, that, you know, you have to use a little bit of common sense with these things.
0: Yeah.
1: Like, if you get an email that says, hey, there's a big transaction for $373 on your Amazon account. Please call this phone number to make sure you take care of it unless you want that. Would you call that number?
0: No, of
1: no.
0: course.
1: Okay. So, see, you already know kind of like how to protect yourself. So, I think that, and when it comes to like the dark web and things like that, like, you may get alerts that your information is out there. The problem is you can't do anything about that. If your information's on the dark web, you can't take it down because it's not a legitimate group that's sharing that. You know, they don't care. They're criminals. They don't care about saying, oh, Shelley, let me take your information down. Hold on. Let me put your social security number back in this little box and send it away. No, it's not going to happen.
0: So, Rich, on my desktop computer, I do have Norton, and they tell me don't open things. But that doesn't happen on the phone.
1: Yeah, and that's the thing. So the phone, are you on an iPhone?
0: Yes.
1: Yeah, I mean, there's barely any way that someone could put anything malicious on an iPhone software-wise except for a link. And if you know that we don't go to the – if you went to a website that was malicious and it's asking for your personal information, your credit card, your, you know, your ID, that you do have to be aware of. And that you do – and that goes back to that Chrome enhanced browsing stuff.
0: Okay.
1: So I would really – you know, I think that the main thing you need to be aware of these days is phishing links, putting information, logging in, using strong passwords, using two-factor authentication. Those are the main things you need to be aware of. And I would also freeze your credit at all three credit bureaus because I don't know if you've done that, but that's a good way to make sure that someone can't use your information even if they find it online.
0: But I see.
1: I would say, and there's another website I'm going to refer you to, Shelley. It's called scamspotter.org. And you can go there, and that will tell you how to spot a scam. So check those things out. But if you want to do Guardio, you think it gives you peace of mind, go for it. More Rich on Tech coming your way right after this.
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11: What do you get when a Gen Xer, a millennial, and a baby boomer walk into a studio? Mark Lee, Van Camp, and Robbins. Catch them afternoons at 2 on WTAQ.